0: Going out to Phil, that's Blondie, hanging on the telephone.
1: Hi, it's Trevor Chappell. 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
4: and the Northern Territory.
0: This week, and police have released new body-worn vision showing prisoner Bradley John Murdoch repeatedly telling officers he knows nothing about the whereabouts of murder victim Peter Falconio and where his body is.
5: Don't know anything about it, okay? You've been told on that answer. Right, move on, next one.
3: Yeah.
5: Don't beat around the bush because I'm just going to cut it short every time.
3: Okay.
5: I know nothing.
0: Peter Falconio, of course, went missing 25 years ago on Tuesday. And Bradley Murdoch was found guilty of his murder and also the kidnapping of his girlfriend, Joanna Lees, who he then spent decades in jail. He passed away last year from cancer. Emma Masters is a senior ABC reporter based in Mbantua, Alice Springs, and has revisited the scene with the first police officer to speak to the British backpacker, Joanna Lees, just after she escaped that attempted abduction on the Stuart Highway.
6: A shout out to the man. Why are you doing this?
7: Bradley Murdoch, a self-confessed drug runner, has been convicted of murdering the British backpacker Peter Falconio.
8: A Darwin judge today jailed Murdoch until 2031.
0: It's just an awful, awful situation. Emma Masters, is this the first time that you've walked that stretch of highway and thought about this case in any detail?
9: Hi, Lorella. It definitely is the first time I've walked that actual stretch of highway. I have been past Barrow Creek before. I've stopped off in Barrow Creek on previous jobs, sort of between Darwin and Alice. But yeah, it was the first time I've really spent a decent amount of time in Barrow Creek, and then to actually have gone to the scene of where Joanne and Peter had been pulled over by Bradley John Murdoch.
0: And you were with police officer Erica Gibson. How has she reflected on returning to the scene 25 years later?
9: Yeah, well, it was literally the first time she'd been back since

0: Night Stand in Mildura in 2014.
1: Oh, well, hello, Mildura! Thank you to the Lefty Lefty Mob and all of you for having us. Thank you very much. How you going? Did you enjoy Violent Soho? Yeah, me too.

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1: Waiting on the end of the phone.

0: the world do together. It's not idiosyncratic to any one country. It's a shared language, and there's lots of politics and soft diplomacy that goes along around it. So I thought tonight I might try and connect you, even if you're not interested in sport, through a different door into what's going on. So it's not happening over there to other people who are into sport, that you can be let into some of the excitement that has been going on, in particular into the world of the goalkeeper, because quite frankly, they're nuts. Also, something happened a week ago tomorrow that made Albanese very, very cross, our Prime Minister. He was not happy at all when China decided to test a nuclear missile in the Pacific. This is what he said.
1: There is no doubt that this is a provocative act by China, which does destabilise the region.
0: Yep. And then the Solomon Islands PM, a guy called Matthew Wade, he's only been there for a heartbeat because it's a typically unstable Pacific island state, but it is like indicative of this love triangle that Australia finds herself in between us and China and Pacific nations. Even he said this.
2: Be our friend, but don't threaten us.
0: So I thought I might try and untangle all of that for you so you can go into the week slightly more, I don't know, au fait with this big, complicated geopolitical thing that's happening on our doorstep and how it affects you, what it all means in kind of like a bite-sized chunk. Former High Commissioner to the Solomon Islands, Lachlan Strawn, author of a book called The Curious Diplomat. In fact, I said that incorrectly. It's the Solomons or it's Solomon Islands. Not the Solomon Islands, Solomon Islands. Lachlan Strawn will join you after this to try and decode it all and give you a little bit more of a handle on what's going on.
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0: Well, hasn't it been a week? You may recall a week ago on Monday, China launched a nuclear-capable ballistic missile which flew thousands of kilometres across the Pacific Ocean, passing over several Pacific Island nations before splashing down in the open ocean. The launch has drawn criticism not only from Australia and New Zealand, but also from several Pacific governments, including Solomon Islands. It was kind of strange because China has been steadily building its relationships with Pacific Island nations, including the Solomons, by signing security agreements, increasing aid and investment, and all of this quiet diplomacy was actually challenging Australia's long-standing influence in the region. I happened to be in Solomon Islands earlier this year and I could see it for myself, building stadiums, hospitals, roads and heaps of restaurants. We are so lucky. Tonight, Lachlan Strawn, former Australian High Commissioner to Solomon Islands, is with you on the radio. He's an historian, but he's also the author of The Curious Diplomat, which is published by Monash, and another book, Australia's China, published by University Press. It was a cheeky move, Lachlan. Was it something that was expected, do you think?
6: No. Look, this kind of test was last done in 2024, so 2 years ago. For 2 years, China has held back from such a test. So it came a bit out of the blue and really shocked people.
0: That's what's so fascinating about it. When we were in Solomon Islands, the Chinese influence was very, very prevalent. And yet the history of the Solomons is all about staving off the Japanese with Pearl Harbor. That's what they're so very proud of, that they were assisting the Allies to keep sovereignty with Australia.
6: Yes, look, absolutely. I mean, I think China made actually a big miscalculation here. They're really looking with this missile test at the United States. They're really ignoring the Pacific Island countries. And that's why we've had such a strong reaction, because I think the Pacific Island countries are basically saying, well, where's the respect? Where's the trust? You're supposed to be building close relationships with us, but you treat us like this.
0: I see. That's what's so

0: get us to compete against each other. And I could, you know, I knew that I was part of this while I was in the Solomons. You know, we would offer to build a new medical center in Honiara. So the Chinese then jump up and say, well, we will renovate part of the existing hospital. We say we'll do a road project. They say they'll do a road project. And, you know, some of the Solomons politicians, they're quite aware that they can get us almost into a bidding war. But see, on the other hand, at the same time, a lot of Pacific Islands, including Solomon Islanders, do not like ending up being caught in the middle.
1: Mm.
0: And they certainly don't like the sense that the big power games are then played out in their own region. And that's why this missile test hit home hard.
1: Mm.
0: It probably landed somewhere near the exclusive economic zone of Tuvalu. You know, it's a country of 12,000 people.
1: And it's sinking. You know, it's sinking.
0: Yes, climate change is a big problem for them. You know, so from their point of view, here they are, this tiny country which is, you know, part of a Chinese village in terms of its population, and they've got this great big superpower just treating them in this cursory manner. So I think there was that kind of dual reaction. We can take advantage of that competition, but actually we don't like it being foisted on us, and we want to live our lives in peace.
1: How does all this intersect with trade, or it doesn't?
0: Look, you know, the island economies, apart from PNG and to a certain extent Fiji, the island economies are very, very small. Our own trade relations, say, with Solomon Islands, they're tiny. So there's not an enormous economic benefit to be derived from the Pacific Island countries, with maybe one or two exceptions. One, of course, is fishing. So, you know, some of the world's biggest tuna fishing zones fall in the Pacific region. So that's one thing. Also, historically, a lot of timber's been taken out of the Pacific Islands, and to some extent, there is a small number of minerals. You go to PNG, and gold, nickel, copper, and you can see that, say, well, you know, if you go back to the Bougainville conflict, that was all set off by the enormous Panguna mine. That's now in disuse, but it's still got enormous reserves of minerals. And some people think, well, what if the Chinese got their hands on that? It would be, one of the world's biggest copper mines.
1: Mm. So I kind of meant Australia's relationship with China. Like, how does this kind of thing affect our trade relationship with China? The diplomatic tangles, or they don't. The money is separate because that's transactional.
0: Well, look, if you look at, say, the last 5 or 6 years, most of the economic relationship is not entangled because the main things that we sell to China, especially iron ore, are things that China needs for its own economy. But, you know, when things got pretty rugged back in 2018, 2019, you recall that China implemented some tariffs and bans on different Australian products, which were more marginal. They kind of hit producers here.
1: Seafood.
0: But, yeah. So, but from the macro Chinese point of view of running their economy, they need our iron ore. So there's no mystery that they didn't impose bans on our iron ore, but, you know, hit us on things like seafood.
1: Mm.
0: So I think our current government is trying to rebalance the China relationship after that very difficult period that we had under Scott Morrison, where it did get quite confrontational. That was in part set off by, bizarrely, our foreign minister and then our prime minister saying that there should be this international investigation into the origins of COVID, and the investigators should have the powers of weapons inspectors. You know, back then, you know, our China relationship was at a very, very difficult point. You know, Albanese and Wong have made it clear that they want to get the relationship on a more even keel, you know, disagree where we must, but concentrate on the positive things. So I think mostly we are managing to walk that tightrope, maintain that balance, but it's not always easy.
1: Can you tell me about the new alliance that Australia's struck with Fiji this week? Like, what does it involve? It's all very serendipitous. It happened at the same time.

0: Sorry, I just had to get that on, Trev.
1: Oh, thank you. It's always good to have an introduction. I feel like I'm walking out of the Palladium with three call girls on each side, locked arms going.
0: Is that how it works, is it?
1: From surface.
0: Is that how it works?
1: Well, I wish it did.
0: Well, Trev, unfortunately, you're having a much more kind of less, well, at least this won't give you a heart attack, you know?
1: Look, I hope I don't have a heart attack. I hear they're painful.
0: Yeah, I wouldn't want. Can I just do a score update with Cruz Hewitt just because of the texter? It's still even. Cruz Hewitt won the first set 6-4. That hasn't changed over Lee Jordan of America. Then Lee Jordan 6-4 beat Cruz Hewitt. So 6-4. 4-6, and now it's 5-5 in the third set. I wonder if the boys go to 5 sets. I wonder if they do.
1: Look, I wonder too. After about half an hour of tennis, I am completely exhausted.
0: Yeah, I would
1: These be. Jokers do it for hours, and you go hats off to them.
0: All right. Now, I have got some text messages because I did ask for some advice how to do this better because, you know, I'm a people pleaser. And Shane in Newcastle says, hello, Libby, be more aggressive and maybe just shout at someone. Oh, Trev, I'm so sorry.
1: Look, Libby, it's just a matter of style. You've got style.
0: Yeah.
1: Everybody, like the people who've come before you and the people who come after you,
0: yeah,
1: they all have their style, and I like all of them, and you've got a right to apply your style to this
0: to the quiz
1: rather surrealistic, august responsibility you have.
0: Trev, you're impressing me by the syllable.
1: Well, you know, when at this time of night, after what I've medicated, every syllable counts.
0: Yeah, I can imagine. All right, tell me, what television show was this the theme to?

0: you know that, Trev?
1: Look, I'm going back a long way. I wasn't Countdown.
0: No. Wasn't
1: no,
0: Countdown.
1: No, pre-Countdown, I think.
0: It was not pre-Countdown, Trev. That's just lost me. I'm sorry. It was not pre-Countdown. Lincoln, hello?
2: Hello, Al.
0: Hi.
2: Hi.
0: You've got to turn your radio down.
2: No, it's not.
0: Have you done it? You're still reverberating.
2: I'm sorry, but it's not on, Al.
0: It is on.
2: How you doing?
0: Now it's off. Do you know what that was the theme song to, Lincoln?
2: Al, I'm not going to call you Al McPhee tonight. How do you feel about that?
0: I'm interested, given the context. Given the context.
2: Because you used to be Al McPhee.
0: I did. And do you know whose show that was the theme song to?
2: No, but
0: don't.
2: Take care, eh?
0: You too. That's unfortunate. George, do you know whose show that was the theme to in 1995 and 1996?
3: Very again, Libby. Could you play it again?
0: Yes, I could. I could. This is the Easy Beats. She's so fine.

0: which Australian satirist had it as their TV theme? 1300. Is it 1300? 1300 800 222. Tell me, George, do you know who it is?
1: No, I know that it's the Easy Beats and You're So Fine, but apart from that, I don't know. I can't remember. You're talking about it wasn't like a countdown or anything like that. It was just saying it's an actual drama type show.
0: No, I said it was a comedy satire show.
1: Oh, comedy.
0: Comedy satire. Yep, we're doing a history of TV comedy.
1: In the 90s.
0: In the 90s, well after Countdown.
1: Well, I was around in the 90s.
0: Mm. So you should know.
1: Yeah, I should know, but I don't. Sorry.
0: Sorry, George.
1: Not sorry.
0: Bye. Okay. Hello, Tommy. It's still yesterday there. Do you know?
2: Unfortunately, not.
0: You don't?
2: Nap.
0: Oh, when you got through as well.
2: I know. I was hoping for more of a, I don't know, question I would have known.
0: I know. Are your parents around?
2: My mum is around.
0: Well, get your mum. How old is your mum?
2: My mum is 49. She told me to get you, Mum.
0: Yeah.
2: She told me to get you.
3: Hello?
0: Hello. It's Libby. Who's that?
3: This is Holly.
0: Holly.
3: How are you?
0: I'm okay, thank you, but I'm keep playing this theme song and asking people, do they know whose TV show it was the theme of in 1995 and 1996, and we're kind of stuck. So
3: I haven't even heard it.
0: Did you want to hear it?
3: Sure.
0: Do you know She's So Fine by the Easy Beats?
3: I do, yeah.
0: Yeah. Do you know whose TV show with a bunch of politicians miming to it?
3: Oh.
0: No?
3: No, I don't know.
0: Oh, God. All right.
3: Sorry.
0: Oh, it's all right, but nice to meet you. And honestly, I think Tommy's up a bit late, although it is 2 hours earlier.
3: It's school
0: holidays.
3: Oh,
0: school holidays. Okay.
3: It's acceptable.
0: What are you doing?
3: What are we doing? Or nothing. Tommy loves the quiz. He's a regular on the quiz.
0: Okay. Well, I'm not. I'm not a regular.
3: Yes.
0: I'm buggering it up. So I'll love you and leave you, eh?
3: You take care. Thank you.
0: Bye, Tommy. Hey, Bob.
4: G'day there.
0: Yeah.
4: My first.
0: Jane knows. Jane from Homebush knows. Jane, you're the winner. Jane knows. Do you know?
4: That song, The Best of the Easy Beats, was the first album that I bought.
0: Yes.
4: Norman Gunston Show?
0: No. Oh my God.
4: Thanks, boy.
0: I'm sorry. No, it was her show, and it was 1995 and 1996. Carly, hi.
5: Hello there, Libby. I remember you back in 2010. I saw you live at Geelong, the live broadcast during the Great Ocean Road.
0: Oh, yeah, Cadell Evans. That was fun.
5: That was a lot of fun. It's my birthday today. Thank you. I'm 69 years of age. Thank you for coming back to ABC Local. I really appreciate you being on here today, so it's good.
0: Yes, I'm very grateful. Look, all these people on the texts know. I'm so glad. Otherwise, I would just be forgotten history. And it's nice to
5: have a stab. Is it the Friday Night Club? I don't know.
0: No, it's not.
5: No. Okay.
0: It's my show. It's my show. Doesn't anybody remember McFeast Live from the Bowels of Parliament House?
5: I remember that, but I was just referring to the Easy Beats song. What song that was taken from? And I thought it was the Friday Nightclub or something.
0: No, it wasn't.
5: Okay, thanks, Libby.
0: No, we'll lovely to meet you.
5: Thank you.
0: Well, that's what happens when you play around. When you play around with the quiz, and the reason why Greta didn't put me in the quiz is because no one remembers. Which is very interesting. I'm going to have to psychologically process the fact that McFeast Live from the Bowels of Parliament House is absolutely not remembered. Oh, you think it's funny, do you, Mim? You think it's funny that no one remembers? No, Shane, it's nothing to do with Andrew Denton. He wasn't there. Oh, God. Forgotten. Absolutely forgotten. You reckon? Gary's in Oakley. Hi, Gary.
6: Hello, how are you?
0: I'm very depressed.
6: Oh, no, because I remembered. It's the theme song from McFeast.
0: Oh, thank you.
6: And now there's another interesting fact.
0: Yeah.

0: Runners and Collectors and Throw Your Arms Around Me, one of the many versions of that song. There's been heaps of versions of that song, possibly because it's a really good song. Hello, Kylie.
1: Oh, hello, Trent. Thank you for your advice over the last 26 years. I do appreciate that. I'm going to miss you when you retire. It's my birthday today. I'm 69 years young, and I'm going to celebrate it with young people.
0: Nice work.

0: Eric Bev, and Guru Man, taking us up to the next ABC News. Have a good one.
1: Driving into floodwater is the main cause of death in storms and floods. Even if you know the road well or you're close to home, don't risk it. Back it up, find a safer way, or wait it out. ABC Radio is your emergency broadcaster.

0: around like an old lady. It's because I've busted my back and it is not a good time. It's not great at all. I'm hobbling. I'm wincing every time I'm moving. I'm grunting. I think Connor can attest to that. This morning I was doing a fair bit of grunting. Is that right? Did you hear me?
1: Yeah, I thought that was just because of the smells emanating around the office. But
0: you can share more about that if you
1: want. Oh, no, I'm all right. Okay. Everyone knows about the gastrointestinal distress that I experience on a daily basis around about half past four when I come into work. It's all good.
0: No, well, it wasn't in relation to that. It's because I've busted... Something squeaky's going on there. All right, I'm not going to talk to you right now until we fix that microphone issue. Anyway, I've busted my back. This hasn't left me in a very good space. I'd love to know, when did you realise you were getting older? What happened in your life? Was it your eyes? Was it your back? 1300 057 222. Good morning to you.

16 to 6, that is Warren Zevon, Werewolves of Wollundon. I know that's a few of your favourite songs out there. Hope you have enjoyed that one this morning on 105.7 ABC Darwin and the Northern Territory. Good morning to the person who sent me a texture up nice and early. Said it's just rained in Nucky's Lagoon. What is going on? It was pretty cloudy, actually, when I left this morning. So maybe there is a little bit more moisture in those clouds. I'll have a chat to the Bureau just after 6:30 this morning. Some of the things you need to know today is that tomorrow marks 25 years since British backpacker Peter Falconio disappeared on a stretch of the Stuart Highway in the remote part of the Northern Territory around Barrow Creek. I don't know if you remember that time. I do, well and truly, just seared into my memory and the memories of many people around the Northern Territory. You'll be hearing a whole lot more about that anniversary.

0: Good morning, Roxanne Fitzgerald with ABC News. The lawyer of convicted murderer Bradley John Murdoch says the story around the death and disappearance of British backpacker Peter Falconio is far from over, 25 years after the event. NT Police last week released body cam footage of Murdoch, who died in custody last year, denying any knowledge of where Mr. Falconio is buried, despite having been convicted of his murder. In a statement addressing the footage, lawyer Christopher Dale pointed to a 2020 television series which challenged two key pieces of evidence used to convict Murdoch. He also said that for years after the TV show was aired, Murdoch was led to believe lawyers were working on a petition of mercy based on issues raised in the program. Mr. Dale said while Murdoch is now dead, the story is far from over. Australian universities will be required to adopt formal definitions of anti-Semitism and Islamophobia and introduce transparent complaints processes under new rules announced today. Tom Lowry has more.
1: The federal government had foreshadowed changes to governance standards for universities, including in the wake of the Bondi terror attack last year, but is now detailing its plans. Universities will be required to adopt definitions of anti-Semitism, Islamophobia, and racism towards Aboriginal and Torres Strait Islander people, but the government is not mandating how they are defined. Transparency measures are also being introduced, including requiring the salaries of vice-chancellors to be made public, and spending on consultants. The sector's regulator will have its powers strengthened to help enforce the new rules from next year.
0: A Four Corners investigation reveals flaws in affordable housing schemes that are designed to deliver cheap homes for renters who need them most. Pat McGrath has the details.
2: Four Corners analysed almost 2 months' worth of real estate ads for affordable rental housing in New South Wales and Victoria. The results show few were actually affordable for single people and single parents on low incomes. Most of the 127 properties in New South Wales would cost more than 30% of their income, the broadly accepted definition of housing stress. The data showed almost half of the advertised properties did not apply the full 20% market discount outlined in the state's affordable housing guidelines. The New South Wales government is currently reviewing those guidelines.
0: Overseas, Typhoon Barvi has weakened to a tropical storm hours after making landfall in eastern China. It is, however, still expected to bring days of strong winds and heavy rain to parts of the country. The storm's intensity has continued to weaken as it moves through northwest across east China. The country's weather agency says strong winds and heavy rain are expected to impact many eastern and northeastern Chinese cities today. The US president insists the Strait of Hormuz is open to shipping traffic, even as Iran's Revolutionary Guard argues it's closed for the foreseeable future. Middle East correspondent Matthew Doran has the details.
3: The US and Iran have traded further strikes over the weekend after a ship trying to get through the Strait of Hormuz was attacked. The US said it hit 140 different targets in Iran in response to that, as it tries to stop Iran interfering in the shipping lane, while Iran launched missiles and drones at the Gulf states targeting US military sites in retaliation. Donald Trump has said the strait is open to traffic and the US military is making sure it stays that way. But the regime in Tehran says the opposite, insisting it retains control of the strait and telling the US to stop issuing threats or face the consequences. Matthew Doran, ABC News, Jerusalem.
0: Back home, digital arrival cards for international travellers arriving in Australia are set to be rolled out around the country. A trial of the digital cards has been underway for some passengers arriving on international flights into Sydney, Brisbane and Melbourne, replacing the paper cards currently in use. The trial will be extended to include other capital cities by the end of this year. From next year, the digital cards will be available to all passengers arriving in Australia, with the aim of cutting down the amount of time travellers spend moving through airports. Also making news today, Israel is set to hold a national election on October 27. It's the first since the attack by Hamas in 2023 and the wars that followed in Gaza, Lebanon and Iran. The precise date has been unclear since the Israeli parliament voted in May to disband. And that's the latest from the ABC newsroom. There'll be more news in half an hour.
4: Good morning. Welcome to AM. I'm Melissa Clark in Canberra, coming to you from Ngunnawal country and acknowledging other custodians. The US President Donald Trump insists the Strait of Hormuz is open, even as Iranian officials argue the shipping channel is closed and under its control. Over the weekend, there have been more strikes between the US and Iran across the Persian Gulf. In further evidence, the ceasefire in the region is in tatters. Middle East correspondent Matthew Doran is in Jerusalem. He joined me earlier.
5: Mel, good morning. We are seeing reports at the moment of more strikes across the Persian Gulf, explosions both in Iran and retaliatory Iranian drone attacks in places like Kuwait. And that followed another wave of strikes over the weekend with US Central Command, the US's military regional headquarters, saying that attacks on Saturday night into Sunday morning local time had hit 140 different Iranian targets. Iran, following its usual approach in response, launching missiles and drones across Gulf states and further afield into Jordan, places it says US military bases are. Now, this all stemmed from an attack on a ship which was trying to get through the Strait of Hormuz. The US insists that its attacks are designed to stop Iran interfering in the strait, but Iran is saying it's simply protecting its sovereignty over the shipping channel there. And it is worth noting, it even attacks sites in Oman. That's the country on the other side of the Strait of Hormuz, which Iran has been trying to court as part of future management arrangements for the strait. Now, the Gulf states, it's safe to say, are pretty furious that this is still happening. They are urging restraint. They are condemning these attacks. And Donald Trump, for his part, is saying that the strait is open and that the US military is going to keep it that way. But Iran's Revolutionary Guard says no ships will be passing through, particularly without its permission. And as of today, when I was last checking the maps that show live traffic in the Strait of Hormuz, it appeared once more that it was at a standstill.
4: So does that mean it's technically open or technically closed, Matt?
5: Look, it's a really important question, and it might seem difficult to reconcile these two positions, but a lot of it comes from the fact that the US and Iran have very different interpretations of the interim deal, which was immediately ending the hostilities, opening the strait, and then setting out this 60-day period for further negotiations. And that deal, we have to remember, is just over 3 weeks old, but Donald Trump effectively saying it is over. So it seems like at the moment, Mel, the US is prepared to keep attacking, but if this continues to spiral and turn out into all-out war again, that might not be the most popular thing in the US. The only thing that is certain right now is that neither side really wants to give any ground, really wants to yield anything in the negotiations. And while the original focus of this war 4.5 months ago when it started was trying to stop Iran getting a nuclear bomb, Iran has certainly found a new weapon, and that's its geography and the Strait of Hormuz, and it's not afraid to use it and bring pressure to bear right around the world.
4: Matthew Doran there. An Australian woman who is trying to get home from Syria has been described by people who knew her as a threatening, violent enforcer of Sharia law and an Islamic State true believer. During her time in Kurdish-run detention camps, Hodan Abbey allegedly hit a woman with a hammer over an ideological dispute and spent time in an informal prison inside the camps. Stephanie March has this exclusive report.
6: It would come as a silent threat in the middle of the night, a niqab and a knife left outside a tent in the Kurdish-run detention camp for ISIS-linked families in northeast Syria. The message for the occupant was simple: wear the black veil preferred by ISIS or else. This is one of the not-so-subtle acts in support of ISIS ideology that Sydney woman Hodan Abbey is alleged to have been behind during her years in Al Roj, according to a camp security source who doesn't want to be named. There are allegations from other sources too. Former US diplomat Peter Galbraith, who spent decades helping rescue ISIS-linked children from northeast Syria, says his sources in the camp describe Ms. Abbey as an ISIS true believer.
7: They say that she was a very radical, that she would try to enforce Islamic dress, that she made people, along with another woman, she'd go to their tents, make them repent any supposed sins they committed, to say the Shahada, that she was a true believer, and that she was online in touch with ISIS men soliciting donations.
6: The Kurdish security source from inside the camps has told the ABC Hodan Abbey acted as a sort of Sharia judge, alleging she enforced strict Islamic law, took instructions from ISIS members living in other parts of Syria and passed them on inside the camp, and would give women charity money to win them over. They say she spent some time in an informal camp prison in 2021 and 2022. Peter Galbraith says his sources say at one point an ideological disagreement with another camp resident ended in violence.
7: In 2021, she allegedly hit a woman with a hammer.
6: Hodan Abbey is the last known Australian ISIS-linked woman in Syria and was issued with a temporary exclusion order in February, barring her from returning to Australia. That order was revoked and she was issued with a return permit last month. Last week, the ABC revealed Ms. Abbey was known as Osama in the ISIS caliphate and allegedly abused a Yazidi woman who is enslaved in her home for several months in 2016. It's not clear when all the allegations about Ms. Abbey's time in the camp occurred, or if they're reflective of her most recent behaviour and views. The ABC asked the Australian Federal Police if they had any plans to charge Ms. Abbey if she returns to Australia, and they've not responded. The ABC has had no response from Ms. Abbey's lawyers to the specific allegations.
8: Stephanie March. Collectively, the federal and state governments have committed to building 30,000 affordable homes by the end of the decade to help fix the country's rental crisis. But a Four Corners investigation has revealed flaws in the system that's meant to provide cheap housing for low-income renters. Pat McGrath reports.
2: When Sarah Hutt moved into her affordable rental in Sydney's Macquarie Park 2 years ago, her landlord, Mission Australia, told her the rent would be capped at 30% of her income.
9: I actually cried. It was very exciting and it felt kind of like an opportunity that I never thought I would have to live in somewhere that seems so nice.
2: But in May, Mission Australia switched her rent to 75% of the market rate of $660 a week. She's now paying about 35% of her pre-tax income on her weekly rent. It's gone up by more than $80.
10: Can you afford that?
9: Not really. It's definitely going to put me in rent stress again.
2: Mission Australia says it switched the rent model to ensure the financial stability of the project, and it's acting within New South Wales affordable guidelines that lets operators set affordable housing rents at a discount to market rates. Four Corners has analysed almost 2 months of real estate ads for affordable housing, about 180 listings, most of them in Sydney and Melbourne. We found there was very little affordable for some on low incomes, particularly single people and single parents. For a single person in Sydney on a low income, only three were affordable. The rest would cost more than 30% of their income, the broadly accepted threshold of rental stress.
11: I think the real thing you'd say is it's bullshit affordable housing.
2: Sydney University's Peter Phibbs has been researching affordable housing for years and says governments are now supercharging a broken model.
11: It's better than nothing. It is a discount to market, but it's not really cheap enough to target the people that really are in housing need.
2: A powerful industry voice is also raising the alarm. Former Mirvac CEO, now chair of the National Housing Affordability and Supply Council, Susan Lloyd-Hurwitz.
12: If you live in Sydney, something that's 25% below market rent isn't affordable to very many people at all. So I think we need a rethink around how we define affordability, what eligibility is. It's different all around the country. It should be standardised.
2: Governments are rewriting planning rules and giving billions of dollars to developers and community housing providers to deliver 30,000 affordable rentals by the end of the decade. Susan Lloyd-Hurwitz says affordable housing should be permanent. Some schemes only last 10 to 15 years.
12: If you have a system where you're building affordable stock and then you're taking it away, you're chasing your tail the whole time, trying to increase permanently the stock that we need for our most vulnerable members of society.
2: The Federal Housing Minister, Claire O'Neill, has defended the government's strategy, including the $10 billion Housing Australia Future Fund, but acknowledges the consequences of tying affordable rents to market rates.
13: We've probably got most of those questions well answered at this stage, but in an emerging form of tenancy like this, there are still some things that we need to work together with states and territories to get final answers to.
8: the Federal Housing Minister, Claire O'Neill, ending that report by Pat McGrath and Kirsten Robb. And that's early AM for today. Just briefly in finance, keeping an eye on the oil price. It's lower, with Brent crude trading at $76 a barrel. I'm Melissa Clark. The time now, it's 6:15.
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14: Good morning, Northern Territory, and welcome to the Rural Report. My name's Charles Geary. I hope you've had a wonderful weekend, a relaxing weekend. To start this morning, you'll learn more about the push for data centres in the Northern Territory and why the Outback has become such an attractive place to build them.
15: We actually have a really unique product, and then we have a market just to our north that's going to be screaming for this. And that's why we're seeing things like what you said at the start, which is these large numbers of data centres all starting to look at the territory for what the opportunity might be.
14: I know this has become a topic we've spoken about quite a bit here on the Rural Report and on the Midday Country Hour. So I'd love to know your thoughts on it at 0487 991 0057. Also this morning, consultation is set to begin soon on the nation's cattle levy. You'll hear from the CEO of Cattle Australia to find out more. We've got a big show this morning, so let's rip in. We've lately been telling you all about Project Ares, a massive data centre planned for Murrinjay Cattle Station in the Barkly. But why are so-called hyperscalers eyeing off cattle country? Jason Finley is a partner at Vantage North and is based in Darwin, helping companies plan large projects in the territory, including data centres. As he told Sam Parry, as well as lots of space and energy, there are three things that make the Northern Territory an attractive place to build data centres.
15: There's probably three things on top of space and energy that really make data centres work in the NT. So the first one is proximity and alignment with the with Southeast Asian time zones and our real proximity into those markets. We've also got a jurisdiction that's still saying yes to development, and so we're seeing other places like New South Wales, for example, or in places in the US and all those sorts of things that have been saying, all right, we're almost at capacity for what we can have for data centres here, and so we need to do some more planning work and those sorts of things, and so they're putting a handbrake on that development. Singapore did that for a long time as well. They had a ban on expanding data centres there, and really that's all around constraints within their power networks and those sorts of things. And the third component we have is undersea cable capacity that connects Darwin into those markets.
16: To what degree is the availability of gas from the Beetaloo Basin, for example, having an impact on decision-making? Are we likely to see most of these proposals for data centres co-located with that energy resource, or is it really anywhere in the territory?
15: So you definitely want to be closer to the energy source. If you're not, then you need to connect the energy source to where the data centre is. And so that kind of becomes the real engineering type question. Do I be located further away from the Beetaloo Basin where I might have availability of land, and then I'm sending the energy from Beetaloo or from, you know, a large solar farm, and I'm sending that energy up to the data centre to then drive the computers, or I move the computers down into the basin and then I'm a little bit closer and I don't have to build out the same amount of infrastructure and those sorts of things. And this is really that balancing act during that development phase, which is really the area that we help proponents start to work through.
16: What do you think the challenges are for your clients in overcoming the social license of developing this new energy intensive kind of development?
15: Yes, yeah, so I think everyone should be thinking about renewables as part of their energy mix. That's without a doubt, and I think everyone is looking at how they have renewables as part of that energy mix, and gas also plays a role of maintaining that base load power. The reality is that at 2 o'clock in the morning, the sun isn't shining, and so you need something to be able to keep the lights on to run this thing 24 hours a day, 7 days a week, 365 days a year. And so this is where gas has a really important role to play. You can't have you can't build out enough batteries to be able to keep your whole data center or your whole energy system running 24 hours a day, you know, 7 days a week, 365 days a year, without some kind of gas firming. And that's the important role of blending these two things together, because you just can't have the batteries there.
16: Why can't you have the batteries?
15: So the amount of investment you need to be able to store that energy over that 24-hour cycle is where it doesn't become cost-effective.
16: Some are calling for a moratorium until there's, maybe mandated firm renewable energy as the way to power data centres. If that was something that was implemented through legislation, would clients still be interested in the Northern Territory, do you think?
15: I think so. I think the Northern Territory has a very unique position where we have we have some of the best solar irradiance in the world. In the Territory, we've got large areas of land that have lower environmental values or aren't being used for cattle grazing and all those sorts of things. And then this becomes an opportunity for those pastoral stations to then create new streams of revenue on their land through non-pastoral use permits and all the sort of frameworks we've got to be able to do that now, and start to do that in areas that they weren't, you know, aren't great for grazing cattle anyway. And so we actually start to become more competitive as, you know, the NT and as the Territory, and do things that they can't do in other jurisdictions, where I can understand exactly why they're arguing about this, because down there they run coal-fired power stations to keep their daily lights on. We don't do that here in the NT. We actually have a really unique product, and then we have a market just to our north that's going to be screaming for this. And that's why we're seeing things like what you said at the start, which is these large numbers of data centres all starting to look at the Territory for what the opportunity might be.
14: Jason Finlay from Vantage North Group, and he was speaking with Sam Parry.
17: G'day, Danielle Haig from Athel Outback Hideaway. 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
14: If you're just tuning in, my name's Charles Geary. This is The Rural Report. Time is 22 minutes past 6. Let's have a look at the weather. There was a bit of rain over the Top End Coast on Sunday. Just the smallest amount, really, but there is potential for more today. Expect a slight to medium chance of showers in the far northeast Arnhem District. Slight chance of showers over the northern coast of the Daly District and southern Tiwi Islands in the early morning as well. Just visibility-wise, because I know there was a lot of fog at the end of last week, there is a chance of morning fog in the eastern Arnhem, western Simpson and northeast Lassiter districts this morning. Also the chance of frost as well in the northeast and far southern Lassiter district. Things will get cloudier in the afternoon here in central Australia, but getting sunny over the remainder of the territory. Expect a high of 32 in Darwin, 31 in Katherine, 25 degrees in Tennant Creek, and 19 in Alice Springs. Now, are pastoralists still getting bang for their cattle levy buck? More than $50 million a year is collected from the grass-fed beef industry to fund marketing, research, and biosecurity work through Meat and Livestock Australia and the Animal Health Australia. 3/4 of that goes to marketing, 18% to research, 6% to residue monitoring, and just 3% for animal health and biosecurity. And it's been that way since 2006. Consultation on reviewing the levy starts today in Queensland and starts later in August in the Northern Territory. And Cattle Australia's Chief Executive Will Evans says it's more than just about how much producers pay.
18: We've got 5 principles that we think these are the areas of attention for us. They're quite high-level principles. We want to ask the views of industry around our thinking about those things and really try to identify where is the structures servicing industry well, and where are they not? One of the things about the last review that occurred 20 years ago was it was specifically focused on the marketing aspect of the levy. We've taken a much broader view this time and said, look, we haven't reviewed how all of these streams are functioning at the moment, how all of these investments are functioning, nor how is the architecture and the system around it servicing the performance of these things. So we've taken a very broad view. We do want to hear about specific details of issues that people may have, but what we're trying to say is this entire system underpins biosecurity for the cattle industry, animal health planning, underpins a national residue service testing for trade and market access. There's huge investments in R&D, there's huge investments in marketing. We want to understand how are producers perceiving all of those things, where are they delivering value, and where do we need to see some changes made to make sure that we're continuing to future-proof and build for the future.
19: Does it necessarily, inevitably lead to an increase in the levy?
18: Not necessarily. So more than $50 million, $60 million are collected from the cattle industry a year. For the last 5 years, it's been over $50 million. These things are invested in a number of different areas. I mean, I think anyone hears that a review is happening and it hasn't happened for a long time and immediately jumps to this is going to increase. We want to present the full system and say, these are all of the opportunities available to us to additionally leverage some of these funds. There are some programs that we're looking at that have been massively successful and we want to say, well, what's the future of this program? We want to present this to the industry and say, there is a huge value in this system currently. Do we think we're fully realizing it, or do we think we need to do better? So we're not jumping immediately to it needs to go up. What we're jumping to is there is value here. Are we realizing it? Do we need to do better at realizing it, or do we need to add additional funds to it? So there's it's a very broad scope. It's not an automatic, we think this needs to increase.
19: What's the time frame around these 36 national meetings and the discussion that happens after that?
18: We begin consultation this week. This goes on for the next 2 months. At the start of September, we're required to distribute any recommendations for reform to every levy payer in the country. So that's the first time anyone will see recommendations, and those recommendations will be produced out of this consultation phase. Following that, those recommendations will go to a vote at the MLA AGM in November, and every levy payer will be given the opportunity to provide their views and their perspectives through that vote. Following the finalisation of that vote, we then have to collect the results and provide a report to the minister that says, maintain the status quo, here's some areas for change or improvement, here's some things that we think need to happen.
19: And what's your message to cattle producers around their chance to be involved?
18: I think sometimes there's a feeling in our industry that, oh, I don't participate in these things, like my perspective doesn't matter, it's not important. That's not true. Everyone contributes to this system and everyone's views and perspectives are important. So if you don't have time to come to a face-to-face meeting, please try to come to an online meeting. If you don't have time to do that, please try to fill out a survey. If you can't fill out a survey, send us an email. If you can't send us an email, send us a letter. If none of that works, give me a call. And every person involved in this is a cattle producer who derives their livelihood from the cattle industry. So none of the things that we're doing are designed to exclude or marginalise anybody. What we're really trying to do is build a collective future where everyone feels that they can participate as much as possible. So that's the vision, I guess, of where we're going.
14: That was Will Evans, Chief Executive of Cattle Australia, the peak body for the grass-fed beef industry, speaking to Kelly Buchanan there. Now, just a reminder that consultation for the nation's cattle levy is beginning today in Queensland. However, later in August, that consultation process will also be coming to the Northern Territory as well. I've been getting some texts this morning about our data center story that we ran a little bit earlier with some significant concerns raised over the environmental impacts, but also the water impacts and potential impacts that might have on Aboriginal communities as well. It's certainly a story we have been following quite a bit here on the Country Hour. And be sure to tune in to the Country Hour today from 12:30 with Matt Brand to hear more on that story, but also all the other great rural goodness that we have for you here on ABC Rural. And on that note, that's all the time I've got for you this morning. Thank you so much for joining me to start your week. My name's Charles Geary. Like I mentioned just earlier, Country Hour, 12:30 today with Matt Brand. We'll be covering all that on data centers, even more today with him there. It's been a pleasure to have you with me this morning. I'll be back with you tomorrow morning at 6:15. Until then, let's head to the newsroom.

0: Bradley, John Murdoch's lawyer, says the story is far from over and car thefts overnight in Alice Springs. Good morning, I'm Elsie Lange with ABC News. The Northern Territory's inaugural Children's Commissioner has joined calls for the CLP government to pause controversial changes to child protection laws. The changes were announced in the wake of Kumanjayi Little Baby's death in Alice Springs, though the government says they'd been in development for more than a year. Dr. Howard Barth became the NT's first ever Children's Commissioner the year following the NT intervention. He says he agrees with the government's stated aim of prioritising child safety, but not the rush to pass the laws without meaningful consultation with Aboriginal groups.
1: I agree with the notion of the best interests of child. I always have, but I do have a problem with legislation that affects mostly Aboriginal children where there's no apparent consultation and very, very strong opposition.
0: The Territory Government says the Parliament's Scrutiny Committee process constituted consultation on the bill. The lawyer of convicted murderer Bradley John Murdoch says the story around the death and disappearance of British backpacker Peter Falconio is far from over, 25 years after the event. NT police last week released body cam footage of Murdoch, who died in custody last year, denying any knowledge of where Mr. Falconio is buried, despite having been convicted of his murder. In a statement addressing the footage, lawyer Christopher Dale pointed to a 2020 television series which challenged two key pieces of evidence used to convict Murdoch. He also said that for years after the TV show was aired, Murdoch was led to believe lawyers were working on a petition of mercy based on issues raised in the program. Mr. Dale said while Murdoch is now dead, the story is far from over. Northern Territory police say there were three vehicles stolen in Alice Springs over the weekend and are still searching for a grey Mazda with WA number plates taken in the early hours of this morning. According to NT police, one car was stolen in Gillon, which was found burnt out south of town. They say four other vehicles were entered but not stolen, as well as a motorbike that has been found and returned. Acting Senior Sergeant Carl Marsick says police are still looking for a car stolen at 3 a.m. from Bloomfield Street after offenders entered the house and took the keys following a confrontation. The North Australian Aboriginal Justice Agency says they have stopped providing a program that helps Aboriginal people understand the law and legal rights in Alice Springs. The Community Legal Education Program worked with people to overcome language and culture barriers in understanding the law through outreach and information sessions. Naja says the decision allows them to prioritise frontline services, but that they would continue to actively seek funding to restore a CLE service in Alice Springs. Digital arrival cards for international travellers arriving in Australia are set to be rolled out around the country. A trial of the digital cards has been underway for some passengers arriving on international flights into Sydney, Brisbane and Melbourne, replacing the paper cards currently in use. The trial will be extended to include other capital cities by the end of the year. From next year, digital cards will be available to all passengers arriving in Australia with the aim of cutting down the amount of time travellers spend moving through airports. Iran says the Strait of Hormuz is now closed, but the US president and his country's military insists the shipping lane is open. Here's Middle East correspondent Matthew Doran.
2: The war of words is being backed by the exchange of fire across the Persian Gulf. The US military hit 140 different targets in another wave of strikes over the weekend after a ship was attacked trying to get through the Strait of Hormuz. Iran, in response, launched missiles and drones at US bases in the Gulf states and in Jordan. Donald Trump argues the strait is open to traffic and says the US military will make sure ships can pass. But Iran's Revolutionary Guard insists it's closed, and the country's top negotiator is warning the US against making further threats, or it will face the consequences. Matthew Doran, ABC News, Jerusalem.
0: Officials in Thailand say a huge fire that engulfed a pub in Bangkok early this morning has killed at least 27 people. Rescuers say the fire was reported around midnight local time. Footage shared online by first responders shows a huge blaze raging out of the front door of the pub in the northern part of the Thai capital as people are trying to flee. And that's the latest from ABC News. For more local news anytime, search for the ABC News online or on social media.
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7: Yeah, good morning. Different time of the day for me, I know. Normally it's Will Regan who takes you for your Monday brekkie program, but you've got me, Paul Ceratori, for today. It is great to keep you company on this chilly morning. If you're still in bed and you're wondering, do I get out of it? Let me tell you the temperatures right now across the centre and the Barclay. I can tell you Alice Springs sitting on 5 degrees, although it feels like 3 degrees out there. 99% relative humidity. It's a bit dewy. I have to say, I was seeing plenty of condensation on the windows of vehicles and of the fences as I was making my way into work. If you're in the Barclay, Tennant Creek, sitting on 13 right now, although it feels like 8 degrees, 55% relative humidity. And for Yallara, 6 at the moment. Although, again, it feels like 3 degrees, 91% relative humidity, so probably a bit dewy out there for you as well by the rock. But it's all right. It's going to be warming up today. Tennant Creek, you're going to get to a top of 25. Alice Springs, a top of 19. Yallara, a top of 20 degrees. But, of course, I'll bring you more weather details when I chat to the Bureau a little bit closer to 7 o'clock.

0: I'll also check in with Northern Territory Police. They've been a bit busy overnight and on Saturday night as well, dealing with a number of stolen motor vehicles around town, including one that was stolen just a few hours ago from a residence whilst the occupants were sleeping. I'll check in with Territory Police to find out a bit more about that. And being a Monday, I'm going to be after your wins and your whinges of the weekend. So feel free to send me a text. What is your win? What is your whinge of the weekend? 0487 991057. Or you can give me a call, 1300 019 783. I'll kick off this morning because my win of the weekend was actually proving to myself that I could do a decent 10K run. I mean, I've done the Westmacs just a couple of months ago, and I've been trying to do as much as I can to keep the running up, and with the Alice Springs Running Festival on, I thought, all right, I'll enter the 10K, knowing it's going to be a pretty speedy race. There's a lot of quick people out there, so I thought, oh, I'll give it a go, see how I go, and over the weekend, was happy with my time. At least I know I'll get, you know, I won't be panting over the line come next Sunday out there at Simpsons Gap. Oliver Lee Young is the producer of this program. Ollie, good morning to you.
1: Good morning. It's good to see you at this time of day, Paul.
0: Yeah, it's good to be here. What's your win or whinge of the weekend?
1: Well, it's been a week and I've had a cold. I've been coughing and it's been very difficult. I can't seem to shake it. So if you hear me coughing throughout the show, I do apologise in advance. It is frustrating, Paul. I keep coughing and it's very embarrassing when I'm having conversations with people and midway I go all over the place. It's something that I would like to get in the past very quickly.
0: Yeah, okay. So that's your whinge, this cough that just doesn't want to go away.
1: Yeah, that's right. And if I had to balance it out, Newlandia on Friday was amazing. I think that's definitely a win.
0: Yeah, absolutely. Absolutely. And we'll find out a little bit more. I was down there towards the end there, a little bit closer to 6 o'clock, when they had the BMX competition on.
1: Oh, you saw that.
0: And there was plenty of, the kids are all getting really, really excited about it. It was, you know, and there was quite a good atmosphere. I think every kid got like about a minute to show their tricks on the skate park, and they all kind of felt like super rock stars doing
1: their thing.
0: Did you
1: get on? Did you get on our four wheels?
0: No, I didn't. I went down on Sunday. It's become a regular hangout spot with the 6-year-old on a Sunday.
1: Very nice.
0: He's been enjoying the scooter.
1: Okay.
0: So he's been getting into the scooting, and I've got to get myself an adult size scooter because I've been hanging out with mates who've got scooters, and one of them, like, the handlebars just a little bit too low. And the funny thing I find when you scoot, Ollie, is if the handlebars aren't in that right position, that your balance is completely off.
1: Yeah.
0: And you just, you know,
1: it makes you look silly as well.
0: Yeah, I think I'm more worried at, you know, as an adult about falling over.
1: Yeah.
0: I think as a kid, you just have, you know, no qualms. You're just like, I stack it. It'll be fine. There's a few tears, maybe a graze, and you move on. But then as an adult, you fall over. You're like, I'm broken.
1: Yeah, that's right.
0: I'm not going to get up again.
1: Yeah. But, yeah, it's good because we're chatting with Tangentyere Council and Alice Springs Town Council about the success of Newlandia. So that's coming up a bit later on in the show.
0: Absolutely. Hey, Ollie, thank you very much.
1: Thank you.
0: That's Oliver Lee Young with his win or whinge of the weekend. If you'd want to give us a win or a whinge, 0487 991057, 0487 991057, or you can give me a call, 1300 019 783.
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0: It's 19 to 7 right now on ABC Alice Springs. Time to step into the vault. In fact, today we're heading back to 1934 because it was on this day that the Three Stooges released their second short film called

0: short film called Punch Drunks.
1: And you call yourself a fight manager. Where's our cut from last night's show?
2: Yeah, the only cut I've got so far is this one over my eye.
1: Sure, help me, boys. After taking out expenses, there ain't enough left to feed a mouse. Now get this, Mo. We're quitting you, see? Oh, wait a minute, gentlemen. You mugs can't do that to me. I'll be left without any fighters.
3: Hello, Bo Brummel.
4: Hi, Mr. McGurn.
3: Wait a minute. Where have you been?
4: Out to lunch.
3: Get over there and wait on those customers.
4: Yes, sir, Mr. What do you have, gentlemen?
5: Give me the biggest stick in the house.
1: Hold on. I ain't had my dessert yet. Four slices of burnt toast and a rotten egg.
4: Burnt toast and a rotten egg?
1: Yeah.
4: What do you want that for?
1: I got a tapeworm and it's good enough for him.
4: I know how you feel. What do you gentlemen have?
5: I want the biggest stick in the house. Give it a hand.
1: Three hamburgers for the mugs.
4: Three hamburgers. Pardon me, stranger. I'm a musician.
3: So what?
4: Well, I thought if you had some music around the place, you might increase business.
3: How much dough do you generally get?
4: Well, I get $250, but for you, I'll take $200.
3: I'll give you a bowl of soup.
4: I'll take it.
0: That's just a little bit of Punch Drunks, which came out on this day in 1934. In fact, the only Three Stooges film to be selected for preservation in the US National Film Registry as being culturally, historically, and aesthetically significant. Let's step out of the vault now. I might give you your face-off choices, shall I? The text line 0487 991057. 0487 991057. Your first choice today in the face-off. It was on this day in 1978 that the Sex Pistols released this single.

That is, no one is innocent. Now, I think like maybe a few tracks that came out of that time. It was one of those that the BBC banned 2 weeks later because of it would feature vocals by the notorious great train robber Ronnie Biggs. So, yeah, it was, well, sorry, that song, No One Is Innocent, came out 2 weeks prior to the 13th of July. It was on this day in 1978 that the BBC decided to ban that track because it featured vocals by Ronnie Biggs. It was also on this day in 1987 that Kylie Minogue released this single. Well, actually, that's the more prominent 1998 version. But in 1987, she basically released The Locomotion after doing an impromptu performance at an AFL charity event for the Fitzroy Football Club. She appeared along with the cast of Neighbours. And that performance got her the record deal with Mushroom, who then released the song in Australia. But of course, the one we play these days is the more famous 1988 re-recorded version, which was a massive hit for her worldwide. So do you want to hear The Locomotion this morning? 0487 991 057. And your final choice this morning in the face-off today in 1985, it was Live Aid. And it was at Live Aid that British rock band Queen had a 21-minute set, which included this song.

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1: Let's find out how the weekend was for Alice Springs Police. Acting Senior Sergeant Carl Marsick is the Southern Watch Commander. Carl Marsick, good morning to you. How was the weekend for police?
2: I'd love to say it was quiet, but I'd be telling pork pies.
1: Okay. Well, what occupied police's time over the weekend?
2: Stolen motor vehicles. Unfortunately, we had a couple more go through the night. We had one vehicle stolen from a residence in Nicker Crescent and later recovered burnt out south of town. And then we had four more vehicles entered and gone through. They weren't stolen, though. We had a motorbike stolen from south of town, but we recovered that and got that back to the owner, which is really good. And then we've just had another vehicle stolen where the occupants were home and the offenders have entered the house and stolen the keys and then taken off. And we're still actively looking for that vehicle now.
1: Okay, so that has just happened. Well, how long ago did that break-in happen?
2: That happened about 3 o'clock this morning.
1: Oh, okay. So I'm guessing therefore the people who were home were asleep and awoke to, you know, people in their house that they didn't know.
2: A very rude awakening, yes.
1: All right. Do we know, was there any confrontation between the intruders and the occupants?
2: I believe there was a bit of a confrontation. The severity of it, I'm not aware of that.
1: Okay. All right. And do we know what happened in that confrontation? Or do we have any more details of what happened there?
2: None that I'm at liberty to talk about right now.
1: Okay, so that is still being actively investigated. But yeah. What kind of vehicle was stolen? Because if it's still kind of driving around the streets of Alice Springs this morning or parked somewhere where it shouldn't be, are you asking for the public to help
2: exactly
1: you
2: right.
1: recover that vehicle?
2: A grey Mazda sedan, and the rego is a Western Australian registration plate that currently eludes me.
1: Okay, all right, so it's a Western Australian. And what suburb was that stolen from?
2: That was stolen from a residence on Bloomfield Street.
1: Okay, on Bloomfield Street. So if you see a Western Australian number plate on a grey Mazda somewhere around town, you're thinking to yourself, this doesn't seem to be anywhere near a sort of a tourist spot or where it should be. It might be worth alerting Alice Springs Police to that one. I'm guessing just to use the 131444 number if that's the case.
2: That'd be fantastic.
1: Hey, Carl Marsick, appreciate your time this morning.
2: Thank you very much. Have a good day.
1: Acting Senior Sergeant Carl Marsick there. So, yes, a number of stolen vehicles that police had to deal with over the weekend, including a grey Mazda with WA license plates stolen from a property on Bloomfield Street, which police are saying they're actively looking for. So the number, the police assistance line, 131444, if you do happen to see that vehicle.
0: Paul Ceratori.
3: We worked, and we got better because of that.
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1: Thanks for those of you who've already voted in the face-off. Carl, I've got your vote. Ian M, I've got your vote. Graham in Tennant Creek also got your vote as well as texter ending in 195. Your votes are being counted. I can say that there's... seems to be a clear favourite so far, but of course that can all change between now and 7:30 when we will play the winner of the face-off. We'll get some weather details for you after a little bit of Brian Ferry. Let's stick together.

0: 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So do you want to hear the Live Aid version of Radio Gaga closer to 7:30? That's your final choice in the face-off. Get texting in 0487 991 057. Bit of Queen. Do you want to hear Kylie Minogue or the Sex Pistols? That is your choice this morning in the face-off.
1: You're with Paul Serratore.

0: from the album of the same name, a huge hit in 1976 for Brian Ferry. That's Let's Stick Together on ABC Alice Springs.
1: 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Weather.
0: Let's find out how the day's going to play out for you weather-wise. Ruby Cuthbertson is from the Bureau. Ruby, good morning to you.
2: Good morning.
0: A chilly start. It was interesting, 99% relative humidity, which would explain all the dew I saw on the fences and the windscreens as I was walking to work this morning.
2: Yes, it would. So the temperature got down to 4.6 in Alice Springs overnight, 6.1 at Yallara, and 12.9 at Tennant Creek. So I believe that is just slightly cooler than the nights that we've had in the last few days over the weekend. But really, yeah, we're expecting a pretty stable pattern to continue throughout most of the week, with those minimums sitting around that kind of 3 to 5 degree mark, and the maximum temperatures around the 19-20 degree mark. That's for Alice Springs. Similar story for Yallara, and then as we go up to Tennant Creek this week, we're kind of again sitting around those stable 12 degree minimums and maximums in the mid 20s. So yeah, not expecting too much change this week in terms of cloud or rain. We'll see a bit of wind developing through central districts around especially midweek, but from today those winds will start to pick up. But yeah, other than that, pretty much clear skies and yeah, nice days.
0: I like that, Ruby. That is what I like to hear, plenty of consistency in the weather. So if you're sort of enjoying these temperatures at the moment, they're going to be lingering for the next little while. And so no possibility of rain in the immediate future, the next week or so?
2: No, yeah, no rain on the horizon for at least the next 7 days.
0: All right, that is good. I have to say, I think I've mentioned already, went for a bit of a run over the weekend and sort of saw plenty of water just kind of hanging out, like in the river, and kind of thinking to myself, when am I going to be able to do a trail run and not have to go through puddles of water across the Todd, or you know, the various sandy tracks that I go on? So, look, giving an opportunity for things to dry out, I think, would be much appreciated.
2: Yes, indeed. I've heard similar reports as well of, yeah, kind of just that, those puddles around, which is interesting. It's, yeah, hopefully starts to dry out soon. But, yeah, that ground is still quite wet from all that wet season rain that we had.
0: All right. Hey, Ruby, I've got to get your vote in the face-off. I'll give you your three song choices briefly. Song choice number one, on this day in 1978, that the BBC banned this Sex Pistols track. That's No One Is Innocent, because it featured vocals by the notorious Great Train Robber Ronnie Biggs. Or do you want to hear a little bit of Locomotion by Kylie Minogue? Because it was in this day in 1967 that she released, well, I think we'll call it her first version. That is probably the more well-known 1988 version, which was a re-recording, came out later. But in 1987, that her cover version, initial cover version, came out. Or to celebrate Queen's 21-minute set, at Wembley Stadium during Live Aid, we've got a bit of Radio Gaga. Going to say three very different choices, but I reckon all great songs. Ruby, what's your vote going to today?
2: I'm going to go for Kylie today.
0: I somehow thought that was going to happen. I don't know. call me clairvoyant. Ruby, thank you very much.
2: Thank you.
0: That's Ruby Cuthbertson from the Bureau. She's going for Kylie Minogue, Locomotion. You can get your votes in 0487 991 057.
3: Today you're working for the man.
0: Oh, he's been working hard. Producer Oliver Lee Young.
4: Yes.
0: Good morning again.
4: Good morning, Paul. And then there were four. We'll continue on with the World Cup sweep. We've got four more left. That is Oscar's dad with France, and he's going to be playing up against Greg's Spain. So that means Morocco, or Jeff's Morocco, and Angus's Belgium have been knocked out. Sorry for the you two. And that's also the same for Norway, or Dallas's Norway. He's been knocked out by Phil W's England, and Adeline's Argentina has taken out Oscar's Switzerland. So very exciting. Four left. And we'll find out next Monday who the crowned winner is.
0: All right, so there you go. So remind us, who are the four people left in the sweep? Sorry, Ollie.
4: Yes, yeah, so we've got Oscar's dad playing up against Greg, and then Phil W is up against Adeline. Sorry.
0: Okay. But now, Ollie, briefly before, because we've got about 30 seconds, a couple of big local sporting things happened that you've been keeping your eye on, Ollie.
4: Yeah, two things for sport. Sam Rumpf has taken out the NT Classics Golf Championship over the weekend, shooting two below par, and Kingy from the Rovers Club. He's done his 300th game, so congrats to him.
0: Yeah, indeed. Also, the NAIDOC Awards were announced. The NAIDOC Ball, I think there's some big wins.
4: Yes. Ben Mack, Elaine Peckham, and Shane McMaster's juniors. They were all recognised for their contribution to Aboriginal, cultural information to us at the NAIDOC Ball over the weekend.
0: All right, Ollie, thank you very much. That's producer Oliver Lee Young with briefs after the news at 7 o'clock. We're going to be talking about award-winning architecture. I'll tell you a little bit more after the news.
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And before 8 o'clock, we're going to also hear of a new initiative that the Alice Springs Town Council is doing to deal with homelessness in Alice Springs. We'll find out what it is. We'll chat with Mayor Asta Hill, also the CEO of NT Shelter, before 8 o'clock. But your choices in the face-off this morning, let me give them to you again, just in case you didn't hear it last hour, if you're still mulling it over. Well, choice number one, it was on this day in 1978 that the BBC banned this Sex Pistols track. Yeah, that is No One Is Innocent, because it featured vocals by the notorious Great Train Robber Ronnie Biggs, which is why the BBC banned it. Or do you want a little bit of Kylie Minogue this morning? Yes, because it was on this day in 1987 that Kylie Minogue released, well, we'll call it the first version of Locomotion, after she did an impromptu performance at a charity event for the Fitzroy Football Club. That, of course, is the 1988 version, the re-recorded global release version. So do you want a bit of Kylie this morning, or do you want a bit of Live Queen?

0: Yes, from Live Aid, which was on this day, Queen did a 21-minute set at Wembley Stadium. And in 2005, it was voted as the best rock gig of all time. So get your votes in, 0487 991057. It looked like we had a clear winner at the front, but I can tell you things are getting pretty tight. So your vote could make the difference in the face-off this morning. Although, Eric, I might need to get a bit of clarity. Eric, you say my vote is -1 to Kylie. I think we might have accidentally recorded it as a vote to Kylie. It's a -1 to Kylie. Not sure I can take a minus vote, Eric, but point taken.
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2: on ABC Alice Springs.
0: And also on the ABC Listen app. Well, and what do you think? What do you think when you think of outstanding architecture in Alice Springs? Any particular building that springs to mind? There's a lot of, I suppose, very unique buildings here in the centre and also in the Barclay as well. But a Centralian building has been recognised for its architectural excellence, winning an award on the global stage. The International Union of Architects runs an award program that recognises buildings across four categories, which includes new buildings, refurbishing, open and public spaces, and also research. Now, the Aquilera Healing Centre on Stuart Terrace was named a global winner and awarded a medal in the new buildings category. The centre includes a lab for bush medicine production, a gift shop, a recording studio, architectural archives, and of course, a veranda for outdoor gatherings. Now, the people behind that particular building is Sue Dugdale and Associates, and of course they won the award. Sue Dugdale is the project leader of Sue Dugdale and Associates. Sue, thanks for coming in and chatting with me.
3: Yeah, it's a pleasure, Paul.
0: Well, congratulations. What happened when you sort of heard the news you'd won this international award?
3: Well, we took it pretty calmly at first. We're thinking, oh, there's probably a few awards out there. But when we delved a bit deeper, we found out there was one award, one global award, and our project in Alice Springs with Aquilera Healing Centre had won that award.
0: Wow.
3: So we were pretty pleased.
0: So how did you get, I suppose, nominated for this award?
3: We had to enter the awards. So there were, I think, 150 entries from around the world. They've got five different regions. We're in the Asia-Pacific region. So first we were nominated as the winning project from our region, and then they put us up in the global category, and we won that as well.
0: So it's not like something you could go, you know, straight to the world stage. You had to go through certain steps to even be considered in the global awards.
3: Yeah, that's right.
0: So I'm assuming there's a few trophies or plaques or whatever it is coming your way.
3: Oh, they do it all as an internal process. So they do all the regions internally. So we didn't actually know that we were the winner of our region until we heard that we'd won the global one. So yeah, it was a different process for us, yeah, but now we know more about it.
0: Well, I mean that is quite incredible to, I suppose, put yourself up for or get think you get nominated in one award to realise that, no, you've gone all the way. There's not even like a stage process. It's like, nope, you've won the international award.
3: That's right.
0: So did you get any sort of reasoning why you won the award? Do the judges give you sort of like comments on your work?
3: I think it's the values that they put in judging the awards. They call it the Friendly and Inclusive Design Awards, and they highly value human diversity, accommodating human diversity and places that are accessible and that deliver back to the community. So when we look back at past winners of the awards from the UIA, we found that some of them were quite humble and quite tiny projects, but they were all really delightful projects that delivered so much value for their communities. Mm.
0: So what do you think it is about the Aquilera Healing Centre that got you the top gong?
3: Look, I think it was the process primarily, and I think the fact that Aquilera board and members really led the project. You know, I think it's their project. We hopefully delivered, you know, what serves them well into the future. And it was a long process. So it started in our work. I think they had a vision for this centre from years before, and we started doing pro bono work in 2016. So up from then until receiving this award is 10 years, which isn't unusual for architecture, but yeah, that there was several, about 4 or 5 years of consultation with Aquilera members. So we sat outside the back of that site there against the Aquilera Hill, outdoors when we could. It was really nice having those big gatherings of Aquilera members outside.
0: So. I mean, it is interesting. I'm guessing there would have been a lot of people you had to talk to. What does 5 years, I suppose, of consultation look like? And what is it that you try to get right by sort of taking your time?
3: Yeah, well, you know, an Aranda Healing Centre didn't exist. And so it's not something you can go to the textbook and say, oh, well, it has to have these spaces in it and it's organised like this. We had to sort of invent it, if you like, working through this long process with the Aquilia crew. And so we started from first principles. So we looked at first their values, and they had some significant artworks that they had prepared beforehand, paintings and a beautiful drawing of a tree that showed a tree with words on it that showed their values, you know, the core values of the trunk, but then the roots that led to that and the branches. So it was having that as a kind of a roadmap was really informative and really helpful. And we did our architectural work of saying, well, what activities do you want to take place in this centre? And there were dozens and dozens of activities. So we kind of wrote them all on bits of paper and started putting them down on a plan of the site, saying, well, you know, this activity goes with this one. So we kind of mapped it out carefully, stage by stage. And then also, of course, we had to, in the end, work to a budget as well and deliver what we could.
0: Yeah, and I suppose that's the hardest part, sort of working to a budget. Did you find that to be the biggest constraint, how much funding you actually had?
3: Look, it was a constraint, but I think it's always a fabulous parameter because it just compels architects to work more cleverly and more efficiently with really simple materials to create really special effects. So I think it helped the project, if anything.
0: Yeah. It's a fantastic building, like very, you know, sort of rustic design. How much did that, I suppose, look play into, you know, it all? Was that something that those you consulted with wanted, or was that an aesthetic that you said, hey, this would look sort of really nice in the backdrop there of the hill?
3: We probably made some early proposals, and one of them was colours. So we took colour scheme to the to Aquilia, and they approved it. So we selected earthy colours that we thought went with Alice Springs and with the kind of centre they were trying to achieve. But one of the aesthetic things that you've probably noticed about the building is the cutout designs in the verandas and the veranda roofs. And so that was our key aesthetic move, if you like. And the reason we did it was that the buildings themselves, if you look at them without the verandas, they're really not much more than boxes apart from the main meeting room, which has a featured roof. So they're very economic to build. They're simple. And then we decided to try and dress that up with these verandas that are actually structurally independent. They're not attached to the buildings. And then in the veranda roofs, we collected artwork done by Aquilia members. And my team at SDA created a kind of design for laser cutting out of these steel verandas. And we knew that what would happen was that you'd see the design in the roofs, but then as the sun came through, you'd get the shadow on the ground as well. So you get double your effect. And it's highly decorative. And all the cutout artwork are all symbols relating to Aranda culture. So it would have this really strong effect of delivering a strong central Aranda message.
0: So if you're kind of sitting in the building as the sun hits it, you're seeing these Aranda designs basically all around you through like shadows on the ground.
3: Yep, 100%. Yeah.
0: I mean, that is interesting. And I like how you sort of, it sounds kind of so simple in a way, in the sense that you can sort of say, you know, the design, as you say, the buildings might, if they didn't have those verandas, if they didn't have that kind of design, would look kind of unremarkable. But you add a little tweak and it completely changes the aesthetics of the building.
3: Yeah. So I suppose in Alice Springs, you've got to be clever because it's expensive to build in Alice Springs. So we look for aesthetics that I suppose are clever but deliver, you know, locally.
0: The voice you're hearing is that of Sue Dugdale from Sue Dugdale and Associates, talking about the fact that the Aquilia Healing Centre on Stewart Terrace was named a global winner and given a medal in the new buildings category. I suppose, Sue, where to from here for you now? Because I suppose this isn't the first time your firm has sort of taken out a whole bunch of architectural awards, and you're well known for lots of projects around town. Does it add extra pressure when you kind of get given these awards, because you think to yourself, oh, now every building that I do has to be an award-winning building?
3: Well, it's an interesting question, isn't it? Because every project's different, so we don't start trying to create an award-winning building, but we always do start trying to create a building that's going to deliver the maximum possible. And an example is the Congress Health Hub, Mabantua Health Hub, that just actually won some NT awards. And I think the critical thing with that project is it was a strong local client. It was Congress, who have amazing governance and managed the project really well, done by a local architecture firm who's experienced, worked here a long time, built by a local construction firm, Asbuild, also who was really committed to the community and really delivered. So I think the successful result for that project, as with Aquilia, was that the kind of localness of it.
0: And I was going to say, and it continues because there's involvement with the new Alice Springs Library as well. That's the next big thing.
3: No, we're not involved with that. So we would love to be. Tangentira Design, which is another great local firm, have done the concept design for that project. It's looking really good. And so, yeah, that the localness continues in that. So yeah, we were really happy seeing that a Darwin firm or an interstate firm didn't swoop in and take that project, that a local firm did.
0: Yeah, sorry, I'll correct that. Yeah, the Tangentira Design behind that. But I suppose it goes to the whole vibe that we were talking about, in the sense that when you have locals building local buildings, that it, you know, they do really, really well and kind of contribute a lot to the visual design of Alice Springs.
3: Yeah, I think, you know, if you live locally, you know, that your clients are the people you see at the school drop-off or on the sporting fields. You've got personal relationships with everyone. It does come down to relationships a lot. So you care. You've got to stand up and be counted. Yeah, it really matters.
0: So thank you for coming in and talking about the Aquilia Healing Centre. And I know there's big work going on at Aquilia there. We just spoke to them last week about the fact that they've gotten a grant to do a whole bunch of, well, the plan is to do a cultural tour around Alice Springs. So big work happening at the Aquilia Healing Centre. Thanks for chatting with me this morning.
3: Thanks, Paul.
0: That's the project leader, Sue Dugdale from Sue Dugdale and Associates, are getting a award in a named global winner in the new buildings category for the Aquilia Healing Centre.
4: 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Are they raising funds for those in need? Or building a brighter future? Conducting research? Or inspiring future astronauts? 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
0: Let's find out who won in the face-off. I know the votes were coming in pretty thick and fast. Ollie.
7: Hello.
0: I was going to say, it's a bit of, it's, oh, just looking at the results, it's been a bit of a tight one, but
7: we had a bit of a disagreement, I should say, about whether or not one of the texts was a minus Kylie, or I read it as a dash, like my vote is dash one to Kylie, but you've read it as my vote is minus one to Kylie. So Eric, your text, please clarify, it is probably too late. But the numbers I have here is 2 for Sex Pistols, 4 for Kylie, which means Queen has won with Radio Gaga.
0: All right. So taking it out, it was the early favourite, I've got to say, Ollie. So no surprise in the end with this one. So for those of you who voted, this is the Live Aid version of Radio Gaga.

0: 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News time now.
1: Calls for the NT government to pause changes to child protection laws and vehicle thefts in Alice Springs over the weekend. Good morning, I'm Elsie Lange with ABC News. Northern Territory Police say it was a busy weekend dealing with stolen cars in Alice Springs. Senior Sergeant Carl Marsick says one car was stolen from Nicker Crescent in Gillon, which was later found burnt out south of town. A motorbike was also stolen south of town but has been returned. Senior Sergeant Marsick says police are still searching for a grey Mazda with WA number plates after it was stolen this morning at about 3 a.m. from Bloomfield Street in Gillon following a confrontation.
2: We've just had another vehicle stolen where the occupants were home and the offenders have entered the house and stolen the keys and then taken off, and we're still actively looking for that vehicle. I believe there was a bit of a confrontation. The severity of it, I'm not aware of that.
1: There are growing calls for the Northern Territory government to pause controversial changes to child protection laws. The country Liberal Party's changes face overwhelming opposition from Aboriginal groups in the Territory, as well as Territory and National Child Safety, Health, Legal, Social Services, Human Rights and Anti-Domestic Violence groups. Last week, the NT's Children Commissioner, Shalina Musk, resigned, saying she'd been sidelined from the government's handling of child protection. The Territory's first Children's Commissioner, Dr. Howard Barth, who was appointed following the NT intervention, says the government has not justified the rush to pass the changes through Parliament next week.
3: What you've got in this situation is that the formerly appointed Children's Commissioner, who was there specifically to talk to the best interests of children and the well-being of children, completely sidelined in this process. To me that speaks volumes.
1: Children and Families Minister Robin Carl says she met with Ms Musk before the laws were officially tabled in Parliament and that the changes have the support of the NT's Foster and Kinship Carers Association. The lawyer of convicted murderer Bradley John Murdoch says the story around the death and disappearance of British backpacker Peter Falconio is far from over, 25 years after the event. NT police last week released body cam footage of Murdoch, who died in custody last year, denying any knowledge of where Mr. Falconio is buried, despite having been convicted of his murder. In a statement addressing the footage, lawyer Christopher Dale pointed to a 2020 television series, which challenged two key pieces of evidence used to convict Murdoch. He also said that for years after the TV show was aired, Murdoch was led to believe lawyers were working on a petition of mercy based on issues raised in the program. Mr. Dale said while Murdoch is now dead, the story is far from over. Also making news, the North Australian Aboriginal Justice Agency says they have stopped providing a program that helps Aboriginal people understand the law and legal rights in Alice Springs. The Community Legal Education Program worked with people to overcome language and culture barriers in understanding the law through outreach and information sessions. Naja says the decision allows them to prioritise frontline services, but they would continue to actively seek funding to restore a CLE service in Alice Springs. To the weather now, Tanner Creek, a top of 25 and sunny. Alice Springs, 19 and mostly sunny. And Yallara will reach a top of 20 degrees. And that's the latest from ABC News.
0: Elsie Lange, good morning to you.
1: Morning, Paul.
0: Good to see you on this Monday morning.
1: It's so weird to see you in there in the morning. It's freaking me out a bit.
0: look, it's okay. I'm no stranger to breakfast. I just have to constantly remind myself to keep saying good morning, because I think, as regular listeners might know, occasionally when I get pulled on to the breakfast shift, I just say good afternoon, because it's sort of 15 years of working to afternoons. But no, good morning.
1: Good morning to you.
0: I was going to say, did you have a win on the weekend? I saw you out there. You were committed to the park run.
1: Are you bringing this up so I can tell everyone that you did the park run?
0: No, I'm bringing it up because I think that should be your win of the weekend.
1: It is. It's my first park run on the weekend. And it was like, the who's who of town were there. It was really cool.
0: It was. So I got into parkrun because the partner was just like, hey, I'm going to give this parkrun thing a go. And then we were interstate and we were in Bright. And she's like, oh, Bright have a parkrun. Let's do the Bright parkrun. Ah. So I did the Bright parkrun as like my first one.
1: Yeah.
0: And then I was like, oh, I don't want to get in trouble with the running and walking mob in Alice. So when Because normally my runs are Wednesdays and Fridays, Elsie. Now I'm giving you my running schedule. People are like, why do I care?
1: Yeah.
0: Anyway, but I was too lazy on last Friday. So I'll do park run on Saturday.
1: Nice.
0: And then I think, was it my suggestion in the office? I was just like, I think I'll just do park run on Saturday. And then you and cameraman Xavier Martin were like, yeah, we'll join you.
1: Yeah, we did. And I felt really bad. I had a couple of wines on Friday night, and so I really didn't feel like going on Saturday morning, but I forced myself there. And yeah, that definitely was a win. I feel quite like virtuous right now.
0: Yeah, I think you should be impressed that you're able to pull yourself out of bed and go, I'm going to do it. I like the commitment, Elsie Lange.
1: Thanks, Paul.
0: Catch you later. See. That is Elsie Lange with her win of the weekend. Another win of the weekend coming from Phil. Oh, I like this one. This one sounds amazing. My win of the weekend, delicious Christmas in July Mongolian barbecue with the National Seniors Group in town. Yeah, that would be quite the win. I am definitely jealous on that one. A Mongolian barbecue. You have to tell me what you ate, Phil, because it sounds delicious.
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0: Let's talk all things sport. Kenny Vells from Territory Grandstand joins us. Kenny, good morning to you.
5: Good morning, Paul. How are you?
0: Oh, look, I am good. I am feeling pumped. I think I've been talking a little bit about the fact that, you know, my sporting activity over the weekend was getting out and running, but there was plenty of sports on TV, including, well, let's start off with round 18 of the AFL. What happened?
5: Yeah, of course, you've got to start Thursday with Freo versus Sydney. Ball first versus second. We've all been waiting for this match most of the season. And, it was just unbelievable effort by Freo. If you watch it, they didn't get a goal before halftime. They had 11 points, Freo. And then in the second half, scored 15 goals, 5, 100 points. End up 38-point winners over Sydney, 15-21, 111 to 10-13, 73. They were outstanding, Freo. They're clear. Probably the hottest favourites for the flag in many, many years. But that was Thursday. And then Friday, Collingwood versus North Melbourne. It was four straight for Collingwood. They got up they beat North Melbourne. And I'm just trying to find the score here. 13-11, 89 to 12-13, 85, 4 points. But much needed win. That was Collingwood ninth versus North Melbourne, who were 11th. So Collingwood slip into that ninth position still. And then on Saturday, Paul, we had St Kilda versus Port Adelaide. I expected Port Adelaide to win this match, but St Kilda, they turned up. They won by 67 point win the week before against Essendon. But then, they did quite well. Port Adelaide had a 21 point win over North Melbourne the week before, but St Kilda ended up winning by 14 points, 13-9-87 to 10-13-73. Jason Horne-Francis, he was outstanding. He had 23 disposals, 2 goals. And then GWS, they Freo 1 week. They beat Freo the week before, only Freo's second loss. And then they took on Geelong. That was 13th versus 7th. And, GWS won again by 13 points, 12-14, 86, 11-7, 73. And then Carlton versus Hawthorn. The bubble has burst, 7 in a row for Carlton. But Hawthorn sitting third, absolutely outstanding. They won by 64 points, 15-13, 103 to 6-3, 39. The bubble has burst there for Carlton, but a great effort by interim coach Josh Fraser. And then Adelaide took on Gold Coast, and Adelaide had an easy win. All I know, they had an easy win. Jordan Dawson, the captain, was outstanding. They won by 79 points in the end. It was a training run, 19-14, 128 to 7-7-49. Big Tex is back officially. 5 goals, 4. Rochelle got 3. And then yesterday, Paul, we had the Western Bulldogs, West Coast. West Coast, Brashies, West Coast just couldn't get it done. They look really good, but Western Bulldogs, the Bontempelli, stood up when needed, got the goals when he needed to, and they ended up winning by 16 points, 13-6, 86 to 9, 16-70. And then Melbourne had a comfortable 46-point win over Richmond. And then my Essendon were taught another football lesson. I just heard commentary, the worst side ever assembled in AFL, and one of the commentators has said. But, yeah, Brisbane in the four, back in the top four, and they had a 90-point win over Essendon, 22-17, 149, 8-11, 59.
0: Yeah, no, I was gonna say, not a good season to be a Bombers fan. I'm joining you in the pain there, Kenny Vowles. Hey, NRL men's and women's, very quickly, I suppose, two different parts of the season. But in the men's, Cronulla Sharks gave the Dolphins an absolute schlacking.
5: Yeah, 66-0. It's an outrageous score, Paul. But around 19-27, so he's getting the business then. Cronulla Sharks, huge win over the Dolphins. Dolphins only lost

0: Canberra's way. And then Sydney took on Parramatta, 28-12. Sydney won that one. And then yesterday we had South, great game, 26-24 against Newcastle. And then Golden Point win to the Cowboys, 19-18 over Manly. And then finishing up, we had Melbourne versus Titans. So Melbourne back in winning form. They won 22-18. Shooting over the NRL, really, NRLW quickly, there's only round two of the 11. Brisbane on Thursday, 22-16 versus Cronulla. And then Saturday, Cowboys versus West Tigers. West Tigers 30 versus 18. So well done to the West Tigers. Canterbury went down to the Titans, 36-10. And then Sydney versus Newcastle, fantastic match, 12-10 Sydney's way. And then yesterday in NRLW, we had Canberra beat 42-16 versus New Zealand. And then St. George had a great win over Parramatta, 22-8 to finish round two of the NRLW.
1: And look, while we're talking rugby codes, we probably should mention Union. The Wallabies had a loss to France.
0: Again. Yeah, 42-26. You know, there's really good signs for the Wallabies. A weekend before against Ireland, we just went down. But there's some worrying signs there. But, you know, when you're scoring 26 points, Paul, we're pretty happy with that. But we expect to win. But it was just great to see. It's just great to see top-class rugby in Australia. So, you know, France, they were dominant. They deserved to win.
1: Kenny, thanks for taking us through the world of sport. Thank you very much.
0: No, you have a great day, mate.
1: You too. That's Kenny Vells from Territory Grandstand, letting you know how things played out in the sporting world. Well, AFL and NRL, just a little bit of what was happening there. In just a few moments, we're going to hear about some new initiatives to help with homelessness in Alice Springs. What are they? Well, you'll find out after a little bit of Simple Minds. This is Alive and Kicking.

0: 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That is Alive and Kicking on ABC Alice Springs.
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2: Hi, Melissa Clark here. The US launches its fierce attacks on Iran in weeks as conflicting reports emerge about whether the Strait of Hormuz is open to shipping. Australian universities under the spotlight at the Royal Commission this week, with the tertiary education sector also facing stricter rules cracking down on anti-Semitism and other forms of racism. And is a broken financial model holding back the delivery of affordable housing to lower-income Australians?
3: It's better than nothing. It is a discount to market, but it's not really cheap enough to target the people that really are in housing need.
2: I hope you'll join me for those stories coming up soon on AM.
0: Yes, AM after the news at 8.
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5: On ABC Alice Springs.
0: Well, before, in the previous Alice Springs Town Council, there was a joint statement signed toward the commitment to support those experiencing homelessness in Alice Springs. Now, the commitment was that council would work alongside NT Shelter to identify and implement practical solutions to make Alice safer and more inclusive for everyone. Now, at the last council meeting in mid-June, there was a motion passed to introduce quite a number of different things to cross-council services and facilities to help address that commitment. Some of these include expanding the pet boarding fee waiver, free access to council's public facilities on Todd Street, and also the introduction of lockers in the new library, as well as training for rangers and library staff. Now, it's all going to get into gear on the 28th of July. So let's have a talk about things that change, I suppose, from a town council perspective in terms of dealing with those with homelessness. The mayor of the Alice Springs Town Council, of course, is Aster Hill. Aster, good morning to you.
6: Good morning, Paul.
0: And as I mentioned, this was a joint statement signed with NT Shelter. The CEO of NT Shelter is Annie Taylor. Annie, good morning to you as well. Thanks for joining us.
7: Good morning. Thanks for having me.
0: All right. So, Aster, let's start off with you. What actually changes for council come the 28th of July?
6: Yeah, so there are a number of things, and I should just highlight that it's been quite a process to get here, and that really commenced with that joint statement of commitment that was signed last year. And then following from that, a jointly facilitated workshop with Council, NT Shelter and frontline housing and homelessness service providers. So they together came up with a bunch of recommendations about what the council can do to really bring this commitment to life. And I am so proud to say that this new council is absolutely steadfast in its commitment to ensure that this is not one of those documents that, you know, collects dust on the shelf. So there's a number of really short-term actions that we have committed to enacting. As you said, one of them was to expand this pet boarding fee waiver program that we had recently rolled out for domestic, family and sexual violence survivors. But that will now also apply to people experiencing homelessness, because for those who find themselves in that situation, it would be absolutely devastating to have to rehome a pet, for example. And this way, at least we can provide people with some time and support to take care of their animals while they try and find a roof over their heads and for their pets too. Another one is that we will be looking into waiving fees for use of our showers at council facilities. At the moment, a fee of about $16, I think it is charged for people to have a shower. I mean, a towel and soap and things like that is provided. But this shouldn't be a revenue stream for council. This is something that we can easily, a fee that we can waive to really just provide people with, you know, a warm shower and a towel. There's also the provision of lockers that we're looking into, which was really clearly suggested to us in that working group, for people to have a safe place to store their belongings when they're in the CBD is a really important measure. And then there are other things like training of our staff. We originally looked into training of our rangers, but realised actually we should extend beyond that, because we've got council staff across many of our facilities who are engaging with people experiencing homelessness. And this is a really wonderful opportunity to ensure that our responses are always caring, compassionate, supportive. And I think adding to that, it's a great opportunity for us to continue our partnership with NT Shelter and the homelessness sector in upskilling our staff in terms of how they engage.
0: I want to talk about that training in just a few moments, Esther, because I do think that is a really important part of this new joint statement. And I suppose, Annie, going to you now, what actually changes from your perspective, and what difference is having, I suppose, a statement and protocols like this, what will it do for those experiencing homelessness?
7: It will do so much. And, you know, the mayor has put it really well in her summary there. You know, some of the barriers that people experiencing homelessness are experiencing in Alice Springs and in other urban centres, but particularly people who are experiencing street homelessness. So there's many different forms of homelessness. Often it's living in severely crowded dwellings. And, you know, those people might not have access to showers. And so having the ability to go in the morning to have a shower, a basic dignity service for people is incredibly important. And then for those who are sleeping rough, having that, you know, ability to maybe lock their belongings away during the day and be able to return to their belongings and know that they are safe is such a brilliant thing, because otherwise things might get moved. I mean, you know, we see in Alice Springs all the time, if there's ever rain, people who are sleeping rough will put their belongings up, you know, in a clearing, or, you know, try and keep their belongings dry. And rain can really set in Alice Springs. So at times like that, it's really important that people have a safe place to keep their things. And I think, you know, what the mayor has alluded to is that this joint statement was so important, but it wasn't the finish line. It was really the starting point. And 12 months on from the signing of that document, we're really starting to see that commitment translate into some super practical actions that are going to make such a difference on the ground. And, you know, as the mayor said, there's been so much work that has gone into that, and the involvement of frontline services who are supporting people sleeping rough or experiencing other forms of homelessness every day in Alice Springs and know what the challenges are because they hear them firsthand, and they had so much input into this process.
0: Mm. We heard there about sort of the waiving of the pet boarding fee. What difference do you think that'll make to people sleeping rough and experiencing homelessness, Annie?
7: Oh, it's ginormous. It's interesting. So I actually did an ABC interview up here in Darwin on radio a couple of weeks ago, because there was a young person who had done a Facebook post and had said, this was in Darwin, but, you know, similar situation, and had said, look, you know, I've got pets and I'm experiencing homelessness and I've got nowhere to go because it's really tricky to find short-term accommodation or crisis accommodation if you've got pets. Often, like, I think it's really important to preface that, you know, that shouldn't stop people reaching out to individual services, because those services, you know, they want the best for people and they're going to do everything they can do to accommodate that person. But just removing that big barrier of a pet is so important. So this will be life-changing for a lot of people.
0: The voice you're hearing there is Annie Taylor, the CEO of NT Shelter, also joined this morning by Alice Springs Mayor Asta Hill, talking about, I suppose, these new protocols that are going to be put in place to help those experiencing homelessness or sleeping rough. And Asta, I suppose going back to these protocols and the training, because I suppose quite often when council staff are dealing with those who are sleeping rough or homelessness, quite often it can kind of be the sort of the rough end of the stick. So, you know, maybe someone has been camping where they shouldn't be, or, you know, getting into mischief, and rangers kind of going, trying to defuse the situation. What changes from their behalf, and what I suppose new skills are they going to pick up to kind of help in those situations?
6: Yeah, and I do just want to start by saying that we've got some fantastic people working in our ranger team who do deeply care about our community. And this is in no way a detraction from that. It's more building from that, because, you know, not only our council, but many all over Australia have histories of, you know, punitive responses to people sleeping rough. You know, kind of language that gets bandied about is that they're illegal campers. There's misconceptions that, you know, people are just freeloading and doing this by choice and that they should be fined and deterred. We need to absolutely move away from that. And council was already on that journey anyway. But it's about acknowledging that people are put in this position. This is a result of like significant and entrenched housing pressures that we have in Alice Springs. A chronic housing shortage, a 10-year public housing wait list, 12 times the national rate of homelessness.
0: Being a service centre and having visitors come in from our
6: 100%. So it's actually about supporting our rangers to do incredible work and to have meaningful and compassionate engagements with people who are sleeping rough. And as I said, this is an absolutely brilliant opportunity to bolster our partnership with frontline homelessness services. So if we have these services come in and provide training to our rangers, we're also embedding a relationship where our rangers might, you know, refer people on to crisis accommodation or other support services. And we all need to work together on this, and training provides an opportunity to strengthen that even more.
0: Mm. Do we have any figures of how many people are sleeping rough in Alice Springs at the moment?
6: Annie Taylor would absolutely be the one to provide that figure if it's available. Noting we also have a census coming up. But Annie?
0: Absolutely. Any sort of intel on sort of how many people are sleeping rough in the centre at the moment?
7: Yeah, look, we do. We have the figures from the last census. So in the core of Alice Springs, we have around 1,717 people who were experiencing homelessness at that time of the last census. In the entire Central Australian region, it was around 2,600 on the night of the census. But I think it's really important to note that even though those are massive figures and a huge portion of our population, there's a huge undercount in the Northern Territory when it comes to the census. It's the largest of any jurisdiction. And we know that particular groups within the census, so young people, Aboriginal and Torres Strait Islander people are more likely to experience an undercount in the census. And, you know, the ABS are doing a lot of work in the lead up to the next census. It does kind of, it's a similar time to Homelessness Week 2026. So there's an opportunity there to make sure everyone counts.
0: Mm. Annie Taylor, I appreciate your time this morning. We're about to hit the news, but thanks for telling us about this initiative. And Alice Springs Mayor Astor Hill, thank you very much to you as well.
6: Thanks for having me.
7: Thank you.
0: That's Annie Taylor, CEO of NT Shelter, and Alice Springs Mayor Astor Hill talking about, this new, initiative. It started with a joint statement that was signed with the previous Alice Springs Town Council, but being committed to with this one. New protocols set to be implemented at the end of this month dealing with homelessness in town. It is news time right now.
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0: We're talking about the Children's Commissioner role is not a consultative role. There's other roles and entities for that. The Children's Commissioner role and having that statutory obligation to fulfil is one of importance and one that the government, regardless of who's in government, whether it's a CLP or a Labor government here in the Northern Territory, one that should be respected when it comes to the independence. And I mean, we've even seen examples just recently, Paul, the Attorney General, Marie-Claire Boothby, prevented Ms. Musk from speaking during the public estimates process, a process that is supposed to be open and transparent about how the Northern Territory spends and uses its dollars. So I think it's very hypocritical for the government to say that it respects the Children's Commissioner's independence when we've seen a very public and recent example where the Children's Commissioner role was completely and publicly shut out. So I think that needs to be scrutinised in its own way, but I think if we're seeing this openly and in front of the public, I can't imagine what's happening behind closed doors in those meetings.
1: Well, I also want to read another part of Robin Carl's statement. She goes on to say, if Ms. Musk was genuinely concerned about changes to legislation, the last thing she would be doing is walking away. Isn't that a point? Isn't it sometimes better to be in the system trying to fight for change, even if you don't necessarily agree with how things play out your way, rather than, I suppose, taking your bat and ball and going home?
0: Well, I think again we're seeing that tit for tat from the CLP government, and I do expect more from somebody like Minister Kail, and she's just sunken to an all new low in my mind with that comment about the independent role of the Children's Commissioner, saying, "Oh, if you don't like it, you shouldn't be getting out. You should be staying in and making a difference." If every single thing that the Children's Commissioner role is geared up to around child safety is being ignored or dismissed by the CLP government, and they are not taking on the expert advice, the advice that is driven by evidence, that is not just being plucked from the air and made up by one person, it is driven by evidence and with often the same echoes from across the other jurisdictions, from across other Children's Commissioner roles and input into what could be better done here in the Northern Territory, then that is a huge concern that is the result, excuse me, that is the response from Minister Kail about the resignation.
1: Okay, just one more point to go to in this statement that came out on Friday, and point that we have heard repeated in, I suppose, in the news as well over the weekend. Minister Carl says the Foster and Kinship Carers Association NT, who represents the foster carers, those who open their homes to these children, backs the reform. I suppose if you have those who are going to actually be responsible for the lives of these children, you know, helping fill in the gaps, helping making sure that these children do, you know, have a safe place to go, and they're backing the reforms. Isn't that, I suppose, the other side of the coin that's not being considered? Shouldn't their voice be equally as well treated as equally as, say, the Children's Commissioners?
0: Well, I think all the voices are extremely important. As you said in your intro, Paul, 150 submissions were received by the Parliament Scrutiny Committee for this piece of legislation, not for other pieces of legislation, for this particular legislation. So there is not one weighting of voice that is stronger than the other. But when we talk about an independent statutory office who is guided by legislation, by the law of the Northern Territory, to do a job that is about the oversight of the way that the government does business, and the person who oversees that is an independent commissioner who now has no insight into the way that the government is making its decisions or no influence in how the government is making its decision, not based on evidence, then that is a huge concern for the Northern Territory, and I think the rest of the country will be looking very closely at the reasons why.
1: The voice hearings out of Selina Yeobo, the Northern Territory's opposition leader, having a conversation around the resignation of the, well, former Children's Commissioner Shalina Musk, and I suppose what has played out, the fallout from that over the weekend. But I suppose the reality is, Selina Yeobo, that we know that the scrutiny committee only recommended sort of one pretty minor change. It's not going to make a huge deal in the grand scheme of the legislation. The government have the numbers. So where to for the opposition and independents when it comes to this legislation, given that it's sort of done and dusted, and they, you know, let's be honest, it's going to pass, and there will be change to the child protection in the Northern Territory.
0: Well, there will be changes, and we know that the government will use its numbers to pass the bill in its current form. Our Labor opposition does not agree with the bill in its current form. We are working on amendments for this particular legislation with the Office of Parliamentary Counsel, and we're putting that forward. We'll make sure that that's very public prior to the legislation being debated in

0: the parliament, so people can see that the Labor opposition has done our work in listening and reading all of those 150 submissions, particularly based on what works well here in the territory, what could be done better. We want people to know and to see that we have reflected the concerns that have been raised, but also the opportunity to make this law better. Right now, we don't believe that the CLP is genuinely taking on a process of listening to and acting on expert-based evidence. So it's really a tick and flick exercise for them. And even when we've seen recommendations, Paul, come out from that government-dominated scrutiny committee, even then we have seen those recommendations by the CLP government, by the ministers, completely ignored. So it's really becoming a bit of a farce. I think that the process of going through it, in some cases, not all legislation is going through scrutiny, but in some cases, often it's ignored anyway. So I think we're seeing a very dangerous pattern by the CLP government in this respect.
1: All right, Selena, about just quick on this one. These amendments that you're going to propose, and obviously you won't have the numbers to be able to affect much change in the current legislation, but are these amendments you're prepared to take to the next territory election in 2028? If you really believe in them, are you going to be able to say, well, actually, these are changes, and should we get government in 2028, we're going to make these changes day one to this child protect to these child protection laws?
0: I think most likely. I think that all of the work that's been done, particularly through the public submissions, is a huge volume. To see 150 pieces, excuse me, submissions for one piece of legislation shows how much investment that territory and stakeholders, organisations, individuals have in this one piece of very important law, which is around protecting our kids here in the territory. So if they're the changes that people want to see implemented, then they might have to wait for the territory Labor team to get back into government. That is definitely something that we would take and feel the responsibility for, making our laws better to protect our children better.
1: All right, Selena Yuba, thanks for your time this morning.
0: Thank you so much, Paul.
1: That's Selena Yuba, Northern Territory opposition leader, with her take on, I suppose, the political stoush, shall we call it, from late last week and probably into this week as well. Just the NT, former NT Children's Commissioner Shalina Musk, or Shalina Musk, resigning last week, saying she couldn't keep going on the job, not with the way that the child protection laws were changing. One of you says in relation to that, thank you for your integrity, Shalina. I hope your resignation raises awareness about the awful situations children have been placed in. Another one of you said, imagine being a children's commissioner in a government that has wound back important safeguards for children since day one against all your evidence and against human rights. It would take a toll on anybody. No wonder she has resigned.
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1: We're going to relive one of the highlights of last week. That last interview, a bit of a lowlight of last week, but a highlight of last week, the Newlandia Skate and Music Festival. We'll chat about that after a little bit of Sorrento Moon.
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0: from 1995. The album's Don't Ask, Tina Arena and Sorrento Moon.
1: You know, roam around the bush and around the cattle stations, made lots of good friends.
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0: Well, if you were anywhere around the centre of town on Friday night, chances were you heard the music coming from Newlandia, the music and skate festival that was on at the Newland Skate Park and Jim McConville Oval. Thought we'd get a wrap of how it all went. Cecile Rhines from the Alice Springs Town Council Community Development Team. Cecile, thanks for coming and chatting again.
3: Good morning, Paul.
0: And
3: how are you?
0: I'm good. And Renee Bray, Chief People and Culture Officer at Tangentyre Council. Thanks for coming in as well.
4: Good morning, Paul.
0: So, from your perspective, massive success?
3: Absolutely. We've rolled out of bed this morning needing coffee, but we've been really thrilled with how the day went. It was just an epic celebration, and working with Tangentyre and having their crew down there, it was a really amazing celebration. And as you know, it was in celebration of NAIDOC Week and 50 Years of Deadly, and I think it was quite a deadly event.
4: Yeah, it was really lovely to see the community come together to celebrate NAIDOC.
0: Yeah, and I know we had a chat, Cecile, about all the events that were going on. But Renee, tell us, what was the day like from your perspective and Tangentyre's perspective? Because there was a lot of activities and booths and everything.
4: Yeah, there was a lot going on. We had all of our programs down there displaying what they do on a daily basis, I suppose. So it was just nice to come together to celebrate NAIDOC 50 Years of Deadly. Pretty significant for us and our people. So, yeah.
0: Yeah, did you manage to get out and get on a bike, or did have kids go out and get on a bike?
4: I definitely didn't do that. I did 20,000 steps, so I can tell you that much.
0: Yeah, because I suppose it wasn't just about the music and the skate. There was also sausage sizzle and food given out as well, so you would have been pretty busy down there.
4: We did. We had some free sausages and bread going on, but we had some pretty deadly performers too on the day, all Indigenous performers, which was lovely, and the headliner, obviously, Havana Brown.
0: Yeah, and I suppose, do we have a number count of how many people were? Okay, it's a big area, so hard to count that many people.
3: It is. We still have the numbers coming through, and hopefully they'll be hit with us by the end of the day. But nonetheless, it was, for instance, the park alone, Newland Park, you couldn't move in there. It was crazy busy right from the word go. Even when we were bumping out, kids were still doing tricks in that park, and it just really highlights what a great space that is. And then the oval, activating it in that way, was really beautiful as well, to see families having some food or sitting down or having a look at some of the varied stalls we had or listening to the music. So it was just a great day.
0: Well, I was going to say, walking home after our cross, I could hear the Hip Hop Collective that were on?
3: Yeah.
0: I could feel the vibes from Gap Road. So there must have been epic vibes.
3: Oh, totally. And not just the Hip Hop Collective that we had. We had a range.

0: of First Nations artists throughout the day that were just, the vibe was incredible. They brought people on their feet. We had all ranges of sound, like from reggae to hip hop to DJ. It was just such a good vibe to be down and be a part of.
1: Yeah. I was going to say, is this sort of a one-off event because you had sort of, you know, the 50 years of NAIDOC, Renee, or is this something that you can think to yourself, we can, you know, bring back this NAIDOC week next year?
2: I mean, this is definitely significant for us. So this was a one-off event, but actually, we are looking at maybe doing NAIDOC again next year. We have our community day every year that we hold, but I think NAIDOC might be the way we go moving forward.
1: Yeah, and I was going to say, skateboarding, BMX, it's amazing the amount of kids who actually use that skate park, but I think one thing that has surprised me is the amount of Indigenous kids who use that skate park. I mean, it's a mixing pot of everybody down there, but to see the kids just kind of go down and just have a great sort of vibe. Is that why it was kind of chosen, like as a sort of a skate event? Because it is that so many of our kids of, you know, Indigenous, non-Indigenous are there and just having a great time at that park?
2: Yeah, I think it just brings everyone together. Like, it was really great to see the 3-on-3 happening, and then you had dancing and like we had the dance classes, but I think it was also about opening the park as well.
0: And even that space has become a collective hub for, you know, all cultures, but all ages too. You have 3-year-olds down there ripping on their BMXs, and then you have 32-year-olds out on their skateboard too. And just, it's just a great space. People go down there, they have some food, they hang out, all the things. And so to be able to do that for an event and bring in so many different activations to it was just epic as well.
2: And then the mural on top of that.
0: Yes.
2: That was amazing.
1: Absolutely. Well, Cecile and I, thanks for coming in and telling us about the success that was Newlandia. Hopefully it can happen again next year. Maybe we'll get the grant funding in. Thank you, guys. It is news time now.
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4: Good morning, Roxanne Fitzgerald with ABC News. The owner of Darwin's World War II tunnel experience says tourists were left panicked after they were trapped in darkness in the tunnels on Sunday afternoon. Rob Marchett says around 50 tourists were inside the tourism experience when power and water shut down the electricity to fix a leak. He says the tunnels are still closed, which he estimates will cost his business more than $15,000.
5: Power and water roll up and said, look, we've got to test them stuff. So they tested it and we got 50 people in there. We got no power. We couldn't even give them any money back. We got freaked out people inside of the tunnel. It was really, really poorly done. And I think that it's probably one of the worst things I've seen happen to me in my entire business history.
4: The opposition is criticising the federal government's decision not to mandate a specific definition of anti-Semitism at Australian universities. Under new standards announced today, public universities will be required to define anti-Semitism, racism against Aboriginal and Torres Strait Islander peoples, and Islamophobia. The government will not require a particular definition to be adopted in any of those categories. Shadow Education Minister Julian Lisa says universities should be made to use the definition of anti-Semitism outlined by the International Holocaust Remembrance Alliance, also known as IHRA.
6: The time for mucking around with these issues is long past. 15 people were murdered in cold blood on our most famous beach because of their religion. The time to adopt IHRA is now, and I'm calling on the minister to mandate the IHRA definition.
4: Australian musicians are calling on the government to introduce laws to protect their intellectual property. Prime Minister Anthony Albanese will outline his vision of Australia's future with artificial intelligence in a landmark speech on Wednesday. AI companies have been lobbying the government for text and data mining carve-outs from international copyright laws in exchange for investment in Australia's data centre industry. ARIA-nominated musician Jack River says artists' rights are under threat.
7: A text and data mining exception would make it legal to train on content without asking for permission from the rights holder. So artists and labels all around Australia and all around the world, we are excited about the AI market, but right now our rights are under threat to even negotiate our value and enter it in the first place.
4: The US president insists the Strait of Hormuz is open to shipping traffic, even as Iran's Revolutionary Guard argues it's closed.

0: closed for the foreseeable future. Middle East correspondent Matthew Doran has the latest.
1: The US and Iran have traded further strikes over the weekend after a ship trying to get through the Strait of Hormuz was attacked. The US said it hit 140 different targets in Iran in response to that, as it tries to stop Iran interfering in the shipping lane, while Iran launched missiles and drones at the Gulf states targeting US military sites in retaliation. Donald Trump has said the strait is open to traffic and the US military is making sure it stays that way. But the regime in Tehran says the opposite, insisting it retains control of the strait and telling the US to stop issuing threats or face the consequences. Matthew Doran, ABC News, Jerusalem.
0: The federal government is preparing to roll out a digital arrival declaration to replace paper incoming passenger cards. Lottie Twyford has more.
2: Many in the tourism industry have long been critical of the existing paper-based system, which they say is outdated and contributes to congestion at airports. Since 2024, Qantas has been trialling a digital form on some flights coming into Sydney, Melbourne and Brisbane, and that will be expanded to include Adelaide and Perth by the end of the year. Now, the government says that's been a success, and so from next year, the digital form will be expanded to include all international airports and seaports across Australia and all airlines through a web form, although the paper form will still be available to those who need it.
0: While flu and RSV cases don't seem to have spiked this year, doctors are urging people to take measures to stay safe. Last year, more than 1,700 deaths were associated with influenza. The president of the Australian Medical Association says people can still get their flu shots.
3: It's never too late to immunise, and so to prevent getting the flu, which often leaves you much sicker than many of the other illnesses and does lead to hospitalisations and deaths, it's not too late to get that flu vaccine in, and so now's the time to see your GP and have that jab chat.
0: That's latest from the ABC Newsroom.
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8: Yeah, good morning. Paul Ceratori with you for one final hour for your Monday morning. It's been great to be with you, and it's good to be with you this hour. It's quite nice to get to 9 o'clock because I get to do Carry On Vibin'. Yes, it was. We had your NAIDOC themed vibing on Friday. Plenty of fantastic suggestions of songs from First Nations artists. We didn't get a chance to get through them all. So this hour we'll be doing just that. And also, I suppose, continuing the conversation around the community and how, I suppose, great it is to have the community vibes in Alice Springs. We spend so much time, I think, sometimes on the negative around Alice Springs and, you know, the feelings of being unsafe and crime and antisocial behaviour and all that. Sometimes it's nice to just focus on the positives of being in the centre and the Barkly, especially, I suppose, how inclusive this town is for the queer community, the LGBTIQ plus community. You might have seen last week, a conversation emerge around that very topic. We're going to hear from a member of the community shortly and just, I suppose, talk about what it is about Alice Springs that makes it such a wonderful an inclusive place. Maybe you've got thoughts. Feel free to send us a text 0487 991057, 0487 991057, or give us a call 1300 019 783.

0: Line, Oliver Lee Young, producer, has been working on today's start line. Ollie, good morning to you.
1: Good morning. It's good to be back.
0: Now, I know, I think you previewed this with me last week. I've completely forgotten what it is.
1: Did you get it?
0: I don't think I did. I don't think I did.
1: I know one Xavier got it immediately. Before I pressed play, he'd gotten it.
0: Yes.
1: For some, this might be easy. For some, mm-hmm. not so easy.
0: Okay. All right. Shall we get straight into it, Ollie?
1: Yeah, let's hear it.
0: Here is clue number one in the start line. Oh, there you go. It's just 2 seconds now. Ollie, for those who haven't played in a while or for our regular listeners who do play all the time and just want to go through the rules again, remind us how this works.
1: Yeah, so you just got to text in the artist and the song. You get 2 points, and then we're going to do a second clue a bit around 9:30. It's going to be a bit of a longer clue. You can still text in with the song and the artist, but you'll just get the 1 point there. But yeah, Steve from the West, Mark, they're joint leaders at the top there. Jasper in at third. So we're going to probably wrap this up somewhat soon. So yeah, it's going to be a battle for the top there.
0: Absolutely, absolutely. So 2 points on offer if you can give us the name and the name of the song and the artist. Here's your 2 second clue again.
1: Have you got it?
0: No. even though you told me, and then I completely forgot about it, I've heard the clue again. Doesn't help. I feel like the fact that. I don't know if the fact that cameraman Xavier Martin got it is a clue for anybody about his eclectic taste. I think he's got a sort of a taste of all music, so maybe that doesn't help in any way.
1: Yeah, I don't know how that can help the listeners, to be honest. But I know there's a certain demographic of people that will find this easier than others. Let's put it that way.
0: Okay, 0487-991057. 0487-991057. 2 points on the board. Are you in Ollie Lee Young's demographic of listeners who think that this will be super easy? One last time. You're very close to the radio. This is it. All right. Well, look. We'll accept all answers. If you think you're on the money, then just give us a text 0487-991057. Sometimes I feel, Ollie, that if people aren't 100% across it, they don't want to text in with a wrong answer. We like wrong answers because at least with this, it gives us an opportunity to play some very similar sounding intros. So if you send us a wrong answer,
1: incorrect guesses are welcome. We'll play them.
0: Yep, absolutely. Ollie, thank you very much.
1: Thank you, Paul.
0: That is the start line for today. You'll get your second clue, which is a little bit longer. Well, actually, now that I see the second clue in the queue here, significantly longer. That'll get played at 9:30. But there's 2 points up for grabs if you can get the artist and the song on the first go. Hey, let's get into your Carry On vibing. Plenty of, like I said, suggestions coming through. One of you, I'll just check the notes that Ollie Lee Young has kindly provided. Peter, you suggested a bit of Ray Dixon for vibing. This is What You're Missing.

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Hi, it's Trevor Chappell. I'm retiring from the ABC, but first, a party. 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

0: Saltwater Cowboy from the Pegram Brothers as part of Carry On Vibing. Jeff, you recommended that one, and before that we heard Peter's Choice, Ray Dixon, and What You're Missing. We've got a few more suggestions, a bit of Warumpy Band, the Ginger Porter Band, also possibly, if we've got a bit of time, maybe a bit of Jessica Mauboy as well, with as all part of Carry On Vibing.
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0: Going to talk very shortly about what makes Alice Springs such an inclusive community, kind of celebrating the fact that, you know, a lot of the times we talk about the negatives of the centre and the Barclay and sort of the struggles and the hardship. Maybe it's time we celebrate a little bit about the community. So we'll do that in just a few moments. But your start line today, this was the clue number one in the start line, a very short 2 seconds. But it must have been a very distinct 2 seconds for many of you, because I can say who has got it correctly. Well, all of you have texted in, I think. Maybe Bar Bruce, but hang on a second. We'll go through. Mark, you are correct. Steve from the West, you are correct. Andrew, well done. Darren and Nuri, well done. Jasper, well done. And texter ending in 381, very well done. You have all got it correct now. Bruce, you were saying, is that a bit of Burt Bacharach? No, that is incorrect, but appreciate you sending in that text. For the rest of you, 0487-991057. You've got about 10 minutes. If you know the name of that song, the artist behind that song, text us in for a full 2 points, because the next clue you'll hear, you will only get sort of 1 point for it when I do clue number two. In fact, no, I'll do clue number one last time. There you go. 0487-991057. What is that song? Who's singing that song? And of course, we'll play that song in full closer to 10 o'clock.
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0: Let's get back to the music now, shall we? As requested, as part of Vibing, we're carrying on vibing. This one was from Anne-Marie. You want a bit of Ginger Porter Band? And it's our home.

0: as requested by Anne Marie. That is It's Our Home, Santa Teresa, the Ginger Porter Band, for Carry On Vibing.
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0: A couple more correct guesses coming in for the start line. I'll get producer Ollie Lee Young to chat about that when we reveal our second clue shortly. But if you had to take a guess, what part of Australia do you think has the highest proportion of same-sex couples? Well, the last census data coming out in 2021, Inner Sydney ranked as number one, then Inner Melbourne, but right down at number 10, still making the top 10, is Alice Springs. As for same-sex couples that are female-female, Alice Springs has the highest representation with 67% of the LGBTIQ plus community being in lesbian relationships. Now, this year's census data is going to capture gender-fluid people for the first time too. So it's fair to say that we might end up with a greater proportion or a greater understanding of just how inclusive Alice Springs is. And I reckon to talk a little bit about that, let's chat with Aya Newport. She's Alice Springs's first gender non-conforming town council. Let's hear from their experience. Aya, thanks for coming in and having a chat with me.
3: Hey, thanks for having me.
0: So when you kind of see these stats about Alice Springs being in the sort of top 10 towns for same-sex relationship couples, what does that say to you? Does it kind of show how well Alice Springs is when it comes to inclusivity?
3: Look, I think anyone who's queer in this town could have told you that, but it's great to have it proven in a study. Yeah, I mean, it's no surprise given, the women who came here in the 1980s for the peace camp, the culture that they helped form here is, long-lasting.
0: Mm. And I suppose what brought you to Alice Springs? Because you kind of left Victoria four to 5 years ago. What made you go, you know what, I want to make Alice Springs my home?
3: Well, classically, I came here on a holiday and it was COVID in Melbourne at the time, and so lockdown wasn't very attractive to go home to. And I already had a bunch of queer friends here. I found it was easy to get work. I felt really welcome in the community, and it felt like an interesting and challenging place to spend some time.
0: Yeah. And I suppose, did you know much about the community here before when you'd kind of travelled up from Victoria, or was this
3: No.
0: you sort of took it on a bit of a...
3: I mean, I'd heard a few stories that made me think it was a queer place, but no, look, I actually thought it was probably the size of Uendamu. So I didn't know much about this town before I came here. But, yeah, as soon as I arrived, experiencing the culture of queer house parties, festivals where friends are getting paid to do their queer art, there's just such a deep culture of queer celebration in this town.
0: Has it been something, I suppose, you've spread to sort of friends, family, maybe the queer community back in Victoria, just how awesome the centre of Australia can be in terms of inclusivity?
3: Yeah, absolutely. Yeah. And friends continue to visit me up here. Yeah, as we know, this is a very transient town, and I think that word of mouth spreads very quickly and people become interested in what's actually here.
0: What is the difference, I suppose, in experience to Alice Springs compared to sort of where you grew up in Victoria?
3: I mean, I'd say there's some similarities. So I grew up firstly in a small bush town. Well, actually, it wasn't very diverse, which is quite different to Alice Springs. It was a fairly white region, but it did have a queer PE teacher, which that word wasn't used. I was just told that she had a female partner and I didn't blink an eye. I was like, yeah, cool, no worries. But then going to high school in the suburbs, I definitely noticed a culture of homophobia, and I think that does definitely exist here as well, particularly in the schoolyard. And that's unfortunate and definitely needs to be tackled, and that's why we need to see the return of programs like Safe Schools so that, everyone can feel safe at school.
0: Because I suppose that's the thing. They're regional towns, and I suppose specifically when you come to the Northern Territory, which has a reputation of being, I suppose, a lot harder than a lot of places in Australia, tend to have a reputation as being sort of not very inclusive, not very safe spaces for those in the LGBTQI+ community. Very kind of straight down the middle kind of lines. But the fact that it isn't in Alice Springs, in a way, like, did that come as a shock when you go, well, actually, this isn't like a regional town in Victoria, for example?
3: Yeah, I think it was surprising, not having known the history of, how that came to be. It's interesting because I've thought about how actually a lot of remote and regional places, especially regional, are actually quite diverse in terms of migrants, because it's often cheaper to find a house, work's more readily available. Then the queer acceptance is perhaps lacking in some of those other regional places. And to that, I would just say that there needs to be more community-centred culture in general. We need local radio stations that, give voices to queer people and Aboriginal people and funding for, queer-centred projects to make sure that queer culture can flourish everywhere.
0: Mm. You're hearing from Aya Newport, Alice Springs' first gender non-conforming town councillor. We're taking their experience this morning because, and this is off the back of a story that came out last week about, I suppose, Alice Springs and how inclusive it is as a community. And I suppose, speaking in your role as a town councillor, what do you see, I suppose, as your responsibility as a town councillor to represent, gender non-conforming people, but also queer people, all part of your community? What role do you think you have in council representing such a diverse community? Let's be honest, because it's also, it's interesting because I feel sometimes when we talk about it, and I can only give my experience as sort of a cis male, we all feel like it's this homogenised group, but it's not. And that's something that we've got to learn as part of the cis community, that it's not a homogenized group. So what role, I suppose, do you think you play in kind of representation and moving forward with that community?
3: I think that my role is to stand up for especially the trans community in this town. I think that, yes, we are very inclusive when it comes to queer people, but often I do think that trans people are getting left behind in that. I know that there are many trans people who aren't passing as cis, and that makes it really hard to feel comfortable, even looking for work. It feels uncomfortable, or sometimes people aren't welcome in sporting teams. So I think that my role is, specifically standing up for trans and gender non-conforming people. I think that one thing that council is doing at the moment is developing the community inclusion plan. So just making sure that, all kinds of voices get heard when developing that plan.
0: Now, the census is interesting. The upcoming census is going to be including gender fluid people. So what do you imagine that's going to mean for the numbers? Because, and I don't know sort of the history of this one. What changes with the census, and I suppose having a more inclusion or